0: 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This is Lush Rimba with Marin
1: and Gracie.
0: Yay, and a special guest.
2: Bailey.
0: They can't hear you. You have to get super close.
2: Okay, I have to get super close.
0: Closer.
2: Bailey.
0: Okay. We have a fun episode for you guys this week. So in case you weren't aware, Lush Rimba started on KWIR 90.3. 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
1: Shout out.
0: We were on FM and we did have to abide by FCC guidelines, which meant no explicit music, no curse words on air. Very clearly had to stick to it. Because you don't want to scandalize some child driving in the car.
1: Turning to a random station.
0: Yeah.
1: Like, what's this?
0: Or some old person.
1: Yeah.
0: Or I guess you can also be scandalized at any age in between. But I think those are the biggest concerns is children and old people. But even now that we can play explicit music, Gracie and I are both like, we still feel like it's illegal.
1: Mm-hmm.
0: So we're using this episode to really get it out of our system. We're choosing all explicit songs. We're just going to go crazy.
1: We're going to go crazy and nobody can complain about this because we have warned you guys for the past like probably at least two weeks. So we're going to say so many bad words.
0: Yeah, go ahead, Gracie.
1: I actually do want to say one. This was one that was noted specifically that you could not say in KWIR. Douchebag.
0: Okay, so our artist of the week this year is Chan Pan. I don't know how to say it. It's a up-and-coming Asian-American band. Amazing.
1: That's amazing.
0: Asian-American band. And I think Max actually played one of their songs. And I was like, this is cool. And then I have been listening to another one of their songs the past 3 weeks on repeat. And I didn't even realize it was them. Yeah, so I'm going to play two of their songs. I really like their song Attack, but it's not explicit. So,
1: boo.
0: We don't want it. I'm going to play Jungle, which is the first song that I heard by them that I really liked.
1: Same.
0: And then I'm going to play Election Year. And then we'll be back.
1: Yay.

0: We're back. Yay.
1: Hi. Do you want to do a weather update?
0: Yeah. It has been raining. It's been like drizzling. I think it's gonna, right now it's kind of not drizzling. I think it's gonna drizzle a little bit more tonight.
1: Yeah.
0: I think it's gonna go back to drizzling. That's what my knee is saying.
1: See, my tattoo is not raised. However, my knees are creaky. And that's not typically the most creaky joint on me, so.
0: Interesting.
1: But I don't think anything crazy.
0: Yeah, nothing crazy.
1: Yeah.
0: I'm trying to think of like anything fun and exciting I have to tell you guys. Oh, okay. Actually, I have a fun, not so much fun, but I have a bug fact, but I'll save it for later. We can start off with playing more bad word songs. I'm gonna play. There's paper towels. I'm gonna play two songs because one of them's only 17 seconds. They're both Flo Millie. If you know me, you know that I really, really, really love Flo Millie, but I don't usually play her on our show because A, she's explicit, and B, she doesn't usually fit the vibe of the music we play. But I want to give her her time. I listen to an absurd amount of Flo Millie, and so I feel like she should get a spotlight on our show.
1: She should.
0: So I'm going to play intro HBIC, from You Still Hear Ho, because it has Tiffany New York Pollard on it. And we are in New York, and this is a New York based show. And then in honor of the Lunar New Year, I'm going to play New Me.
1: Oh, okay. Yeah.
0: And then what do you want to play, Greeky?
1: I want to play,
0: sorry,
1: Company Culture by Lambrini Girls. They recently released this album and it's so amazing and they're so fun. Yeah.
0: Okay. Yay.
1: Yay.
2: The original HBIC, Tiffany New York Pollard, rolling out with my girl, Flo Millie shit. I mean, just look at the material. Princess of this rap shit. Get in line, peasants.
3: Honorable singer.

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0: Whenever we're doing an ad read of any sort, it always reminds me of the like every third word bit from iCarly. When they're trapped in that crazy girl's basement. I think about that probably more than I should, and specifically ad reads always make me think of it.
1: I feel like that's a fair, like, I feel like you are presented at a lot of situations where people may be applying the third word rule.
0: Yeah.
1: Radio.
0: Radio. List another one, Gracie.
1: Perhaps in a like lab meeting, people are really trying to get their point across or something.
0: Yeah. I don't really know what you're saying, but sure. Okay. Sorry, guys. Also, if Gracie and I seem sleepy, it's because we're sleepy.
1: Guys, I didn't have caffeine this morning. Like, not really.
0: Gracie's so brave. And I just went to work and I did a lot of stuff at work.
1: I also slept a lot today. So that probably made me sleepier, but also I was like, I'll sleep so I can be so energetic and ready tonight, but I'm sleepy.
0: Mm-hmm. Okay, this is my fun-ish insect fact. Okay, if you don't know, I work with bugs. I like bugs. Soon I'll be working with ants. Today I was talking to one of the postdocs I work with, and he was like, oh, I don't know if you know this, but I have ants here, and opened a drawer, and there were just ants in there. Not like loose, but he apparently had ants in there for months. It's like a very small drawer, too. He had had them in there since August, and he just keeps on like forgetting about them. But it's because they're queens that he collected in Central Park. Like, he just found them, and he thought they looked like queens. So he put them, what you do is you put them in a tube with cotton and a little bit of water. And then eventually they'll lay eggs. And the way that they get a colony started is worker ants and queen ants only eat sugar, but the larvae need protein to like grow and then eventually like be ants. So the queens, when they're above ground, will have wings. And then when they go underground, they'll like rip off their wings and feed their wing muscles to the larvae, like the first set of larvae. And they can make like approximately 2 workers from that. I'm saying like too much. Sorry, mom. They can make approximately 2 workers by feeding the larva their wing muscles. And then those 2 workers can go out and collect more protein so that the next round of larva, can be fed and grow. And then from there, the colony just continues to grow.
1: Whoa. So do they grow back their wings, right?
0: I guess so. I'm not entirely sure. Oh. But that's one of the ways you can tell it's a queen is they look bigger, but also they'll have specific scars on their on their back from where they ripped out their wings.
1: Whoa.
0: Yeah, that's kind of crazy.
1: That's a sacrifice.
0: Yeah, if that isn't a good example of motherhood, I don't know what it is.
1: That says a lot.
0: You give me the clothes off your back. I give them my back.
1: My whole entire back muscles.
0: Mm-hmm.
1: That's big.
0: So I thought that was cool. I think it's interesting that he's just had these ants in a drawer and he doesn't have to really feed them. And they've been in there since August.
1: Whoa.
0: I don't really understand how time...
2: So what do they eat?
0: Honey. He feeds them honey because they only eat sugar.
2: So he does. So he, when you're saying he doesn't really feed them, he like feeds them...
0: Sorry, you're a little bit far.
2: When you say that he doesn't really feed them, he just feeds them honey once in a while?
0: Yeah, I guess so. But he'll forget about them for, I think, a month or two.
2: And they're just chilling.
0: And one of them has laid eggs, and he thinks that they're going to hatch soon. And then he's going to have to figure out what protein to feed them. But yeah. Yeah, so that's cool. I thought that was interesting. I learned something else today, but I don't exactly remember it. I was talking a lot about fish and amphibians and such today. Chameleons, apparently, they're really hard to take care of. They don't get very attached to humans, and they also are very prone to fungal infections.
1: Oh.
0: But one of the most annoying things about taking care of them is they will only consume water if it's dripping. You have to set up a little drip tube. Whoa. If you give them a pool of water to drink from, they will literally die of thirst. They just
1: my
0: don't.
1: Jaw just dropped.
0: Isn't
1: for the
0: that
1: chat.
0: Crazy? They yeah. will genuinely die of thirst.
1: That's crazy.
0: They need you to drip water into their tank in order
1: like,
0: for them to drink.
1: I know it's literally right there, but I won't drink it.
0: Yeah, that's just so interesting to me. I'm sure it's some sort of evolutionary, maybe still water is bad thing.
1: Mm.
0: But that seems excessive.
1: That seems excessive.
0: And I don't really, that's just, how?
1: Wow.
0: You just, how is your body really not gonna eventually kick in, hey, we should drink this water?
1: Mm-hmm.
2: Well, it's probably like an evolutionary thing. Like the still water is like not as clean or something. So they're used to only going for water that's like running.
1: Mm-hmm.
0: Yeah, but even still, I feel like they should be able to, you know, mix it up if they're gonna die.
2: You feel like they should be able to.
0: I feel like they should be able to.
2: Yeah.
1: They should just
2: I think they should just think harder about it.
0: Yeah. I agree. Anyway, so I'm glad I don't have a chameleon. Okay. What do you want to play next, Gracie?
1: I would like to play this is there's so many good songs. I'm gonna play Stargirl by Cryo Geyser. I recently found this song and it's really fun. And it's explicit.
0: Nice, nice. I'm gonna play Whoa by Shy Girl. I've been listening to a lot of Shy Girl recently, and I do love Shy Girl, and I think that we should play her on the show today.
1: Yeah.
0: Guys, this is hard. We have so much good
1: music. We really do have a good lineup. Yeah.
0: So I guess we'll get right to it. Wait, what did you say you were going to play? Oh, Stargirl. Okay. Mm-hmm.

0: Gracie, I know we don't really do K-Rock Cork anymore, but do you have any questions for the people?
1: I mean, what immediately popped into my head when you asked was, like, of course, there's a lot of people who don't want their kids saying bad words because you don't want them to, like, go to school and, you know, cuss anybody out. But also, like, I remember the way my mom raised me. Like, the cuss words we were saying were, like, crap. But she'd be like, you can say those words, but you look really stupid and you sound stupid when you do it. And I honestly, like,
0: I feel like that's effective. And that's she's effective. Not lying.
1: Yeah.
0: I feel like little kids saying bad words is pretty embarrassing.
1: Also, it's like...
2: Or like once in a while, they'll say it and it's like really funny. And in that case, it's okay because it was funny.
1: Right.
2: So yeah. They get like, you know, they get the funny excuse. If it was really funny and well, you like they use it well, okay. But otherwise, it's like, you just sound stupid.
1: Yeah. Mm-hmm. And if they have somebody like laughing at them... A kid may interpret that as, oh, was that stupid?
0: Yeah, true. And I also think that I feel there's an age where you think cussing is really cool and that right. Cussing a lot makes you sound really cool.
1: Mm-hmm.
0: But now I feel like when I curse too much, it sounds really forced
1: mm-hmm.
0: and weird.
1: It's kind of like, I hate to say this, but like cringy. It's like,
0: no,
1: oh.
0: It is cringy.
1: Yeah.
0: It is.
1: Like, I want it to mean something when I do.
0: Yeah. You know, a well-placed cuss word is good.
1: Mm-hmm.
0: But if you're using it in places where it isn't necessary all the time, it doesn't have an effect. And mm-hmm. so there's no point. And then you just sound really angry and weird.
1: And, like, aggressive.
0: Yeah, aggressive.
1: But, like, not at a time where it's natural or, like, okay.
0: Yeah.
1: Yeah.
0: I agree.
1: I feel like okay, maybe this is a generalization, but like a man, whenever he says like any cuss word and it's a little too like it's not super duper casual, it's too much.
0: I get what
2: well,
0: you mean.
2: Men shouldn't be angry ever.
1: Yeah.
2: That's, you shouldn't.
0: Yeah. I don't know when I started cussing because I didn't really use curse words as a kid.
1: Mm-hmm.
0: I don't know why I'm saying cussing instead of swearing. It's because you say, I've never said cuss, but now I am because you're saying it. Usually I say swear.
1: I had this conversation with Max and he was like, cuss sounds so funny. That's like so Southern, but curse is what, like a curse word is. I think that sounds silly.
0: That's just funny to think about.
1: Yeah.
0: Like it's a curse word. You're putting a curse on someone every time you say one.
1: Yeah,
0: I kind of like that.
1: Every time I say the word shart, somebody's like cursed.
0: Well, which shart is actually the one word we can say in our house that my mom won't consider a curse word. not the one word, but the only curse word bordering word that we can say in our house that my mom won't consider
1: like
0: a curse word.
1: Interesting.
0: But shit is out of the picture.
1: Mm-hmm. Can't say that.
0: So if you say shit and then you correct yourself to say, oh, I meant shart, my mom won't get mad at you.
1: That's another word you couldn't say on K-Wer.
0: Yeah. The K-Wer list was slightly different than the 7 dirty words, but the 7 dirty words were always funny to me because I'm going to swear, by the way, right now. Both fuck and motherfucker are on there. I mean, if you really want to double down, I guess that's fine, but I feel like you didn't need those both on there.
1: Yeah. I do feel like fuck was the worst curse word that I knew for a really long part of my life.
0: Oh,
1: like if somebody dropped the F-bomb, it's like, oh,
0: that's
1: serious. Yeah.
0: You're not playing around.
1: Yeah.
0: You really are putting a curse on someone. That
1: you
0: is
1: really
0: a
1: are.
0: Curse word.
1: I do think the most diverse curse word, cuss word, swear word is bitch.
0: Interesting.
1: Because it can be really, really offensive.
0: Yeah.
1: If certain people use it in certain contexts, but also it can be like a compliment.
0: Yeah. What a seamless transition into our next.
1: I know. I kind of set that up on purpose.
0: The next song I'm going to play is Bitches by Coco and Claire Claire. I love Coco and Claire Claire.
1: Mm-hmm.
0: They are what I aspire to be.
1: And then after that, we're going to play a song called Bitch In as like a verb.
0: Bitch In, one word. Not
1: bitchin.
0: Like bitch space in.
1: Yeah. Sorry.
0: Just
1: I said that weirdly.
0: Anyone got confused.
1: This is from our good friends direct to DVD. This was a banger in when it first came out, and I frequently go back to it and I'm like, oh, yes.
0: Yeah. You know we keep it bitchin'.
1: Mm-hmm. Pop star. Pop star.

0: What a, as Gracie put it, what a diverse curse word.
1: Mm-hmm. We love how far it can reach.
0: Not to talk about the government for a second, but on my Slack at work the other day, they archived the DEI channel. And someone immediately was like, hey, why'd you guys archive the DEI channel? And they're like, oh, sorry, we were archiving old chats and we accidentally archived that one by accident. Oh. And I was like, this feels a little bit too timely.
1: That is.
0: And very suspicious to just have accidentally archived the DEI channel yesterday. Like, what?
1: That's weird. That's weird.
0: It was really weird. I thought it was funny that people immediately noticed, too.
1: Yeah.
0: They were like, hey, what'd you guys do with it?
1: Oh, no, we accidentally, like, that's not possible to accidentally archive something.
0: It's just, no? Yeah, it was really weird. Anyway, so, Columbia, wow. I'm keeping an eye on you. You're suspicious. Okay, I think we should sneak a couple more songs in if we can. I want to play Porn Acting Flip by Gene Dawson. John Dawson? I don't know. They have a version of this song that's a little bit more angrier, but this one I think is also really fun.
1: After that, speaking of the government and such things, I'm going to play Carta by Kneecap, which means rights.
0: Woohoo! I was also listening to Kneecap today. They were on my release radar.
1: Oh.
0: It was the 2025 version of Hood.
1: H-O-L-D. Oh.
2: Yeah, and pretty soon the word rights is going to become a swear word. They're going to ban it.
1: Mm-hmm.
2: The government's going to ban it.
1: Naughty,
2: AI
1: naughty.
2: Is going to ban it. The AI is going to remove the word rights.
0: Yeah, yep. It's like how AI can't show you a full wine glass. They're not going to be able to tell you the word rights.
2: It's going to, the AI, they're going to put in AI that's going to remove your rights.
0: Yep.
2: Yep. You heard it here first.
0: Yeah.
2: Actually, you probably didn't hear it here first, but you heard it here.
0: Yeah. We're on top of these things.

0: Well, kneecap, always a classic.
1: We love it.
0: I could always use a kneecap.
1: I could use two new kneecaps.
0: Yeah.
1: Marin, more than anyone, I think, could appreciate a new kneecap or two.
0: Or two. Mm-hmm. Yeah. Guys, what the fuck is up?
1: Yeah.
0: What's going on? What's up?
1: Do you guys want another no-no word?
0: Yeah.
1: Let me find it specifically. Damn you to hell.
0: Damn. What?
2: That's a curse word if I've ever heard one, for sure.
0: Mm-hmm. You couldn't say damn you to hell on K-Word?
1: No.
0: I love that.
1: Taint, you can't say that word either.
0: I remember that one.
1: Yeah.
0: Damn you to hell is crazy.
1: I mean, that right there, if anything, is a curse word. You are putting a curse on somebody seriously. By using that word.
0: Okay, I'll go to... just made that joke out loud. Okay, I'll go to hell then, I guess.
1: Yes. You have no choice. Right, so.
0: What was the last one you were going to say? Muffin?
1: Muff diver? I don't even know what that means.
0: Oh.
1: But
0: that's creative. I like that.
1: Can I request a song of yours that be our last song?
0: Yeah.
1: I think we should play Nice Nice by Daisy and the Scouts.
0: I knew that's what you were going to ask for. Yeah, and then we'll be back to say goodbye and maybe a couple more curse words.
1: Who knows?
3: Fuck, marry, kill! An army of Furbies that won't stop chanting the Lord's Prayer. A can of rigatoni on the street.
4: going over to a friend's house for a sleepover for the first time, and their dad wants them to pop a cyst on his back, but they're really squeamish and faint, but he's in a lot of pain, so you have to do it.
1: Papa.

0: that's our show. Thank you so much for tuning in today. This is Radio Free Brooklyn, and you were listening to Lush Rimbaugh. Next week, we will be back to our regularly scheduled, mostly non-explicit programming.
1: Yeah.
0: Chrissy, say one more swear word for the road.
1: Scrote, throat, goat.
2: Scrote. Yeah. Excuse me?
1: Scrote, goat.
0: I don't have a good one.
2: Was that like on Piss. The list? They had it on the list?
1: Piss. That was on Spencer's
2: that's
1: list.
2: That's mine.
1: We'll leave it on that note.
0: I don't think I said bye, guys. See you next week.
2: Okay, love you, everybody.
0: 60 seconds.
1: Oh, what's your guys' favorite?
2: Yeah, that's our
1: naughty word.
2: Question.
0: Yeah, what's your favorite? Care not report. You. What's your favorite swear word? Let's be serious about this, Gracie.
1: I'm sorry.
0: I feel like I really enjoy my coworkers and I enjoy their presence. And a lot of times I'll drop something at work. And it's really hard to remember that I shouldn't be swearing at work because sometimes it's just like, come on.
1: Yeah.
0: This is a situation where I need to say a swear word. And you're really going to tell me that I can't because I'm in a quote unquote professional setting.
1: Psh, boring.
0: Boring.
1: Anyways.
0: All right. Okay. We'll give you guys 15 seconds of dead air. That's our gift.
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going on, everybody? 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Happy Friday. You're listening to Bus 35 Radio. My name is Eli. I'm covering for Ava and Tina tonight. Shout out them. Stoked to be here. And in the spirit of the show, we're taking it back to 2016, a year that we all have strong feelings about. A lot of cool stuff, a lot of not so cool stuff, but definitely a lot of stuff. So what better way to get back there than Travis Scott's Birds in the Trap, Sing McKnight, Way Back. Best Travis album? You tell me you're listening live.

after we're coming with some bars on a Friday. Keep it nice and keeping it going. Keeping it going. You're listening live on Radio Free Brooklyn. This is Bus 35 Radio. Ride out by Schoolboy Q. He's actually performing on October 9th. So not super near now, but celebrating the 10-year anniversary of the album Blank Face EP that is off of. We're going to keep it going. Next up, we have some Danny Brown. Danny Brown, crazy that, you know, you hear this and this was 10 years ago from when it is now. Danny Brown just put out kind of like a hyper pop album. And frankly, it kind of bangs. So we're going to keep it riding. You're listening live every Friday at 9, I guess. Here we go.

0: Yo, Chance the Rapper here. 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
1: Hand me a towel, I'm dirty dancing by myself, gone off tabs. 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

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How often are you listening to Blonde? You know, sometimes these like larger than life albums we almost forget to return to. Give it a listen, feel something.

0: 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This is Bus 35. Rest in peace, Mac Miller. Dang, an absolute classic. Featuring the one and only Anderson .Paak, who I've seen three separate times on his three different egos or personas, performing as himself, performing with his collaborator Knowledge under their duo No Worries, and also seeing him perform as DJ Pee-wee, his vinyl DJ persona. Very cool. If you're ever looking for a good show, definitely check him out. Anyone else remember when they first heard The Weeknd? Good times. Low Life by Future.
1: Got some bitch from Fallas with us. 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

that's your wifey, wifey, wifey, wifey, wifey. I think I like her, like her, like her, like her, like her. Oh, that's your wifey, wifey, wifey, wifey. I think I like her, like her, like her, like her, like her.

That was Swizz Beatz by Young Thug off his album Jeffrey. Really kind of fire album. All songs are titled after people that inspired him or he looks up to, which is super cool. And according to Rolling Stone, a source who I generally like, they have that as the number 10 album from 2016. So shout out Young Thug for that one. Top three from 2016, according to Rolling Stone, was Coloring Book by Chance the Rapper at 3, which was technically a mixtape, which is super cool. At number 2, Black Star by David Bowie. Sick one. And he actually said that he was listening to a lot of To Pimp a Butterfly when he was working on the album. So that's definitely a cool one. And at number 1, we have the famous, very beautiful Lemonade by Beyonce, a truly masterpiece of album. Give it a listen. Didn't have enough time to play everything from 2016 tonight, so surely this is not totally encapsulating of everything, but I think we got some good ones nonetheless. All right, let's keep it running. 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

crack the metal, the tube of the handle. Nigga, I'm savage. Nigga, I'm savage. I look more Cuban than Maverick, the metal, the tube of the handle. Nigga, I'm savage. I look more Cuban than Maverick, the metal, the tube of the handle.

Isaiah Rashad's Park. Always incredible. Find me a song that's smoother than that. Shout out to Sun's Tirade from 2016. And also shout out A Tribe Called Quest. Dropped their final album in 2016 as well. This is Conrad Tokyo.

Never shut off a good solo. It's not in me. I can't do it. Shout out to Ava and Tina. Shout out Bus 35 Radio. Thanks for having me, everyone. This has been great. 2016 was a crazy time. Glad we were able to take it back. Definitely give some of your old stuff a listen. My name's Eli. Glad to be here. I have my own show with my boy Isaac. We're headphones in. You can find us on Radio Free Brooklyn as well every Saturday at 6 p.m. We play a bunch of cool stuff and talk about it. It's a good time. Thanks for being here, everyone. Have a safe and lovely weekend. Take care. Do something fun. Tell someone you love them. And this is Suede by No Worries.

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4: 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Conundrum Demure. This week we feature a wonderful conversation with professional counselor, community organizer, musician, activist, and DJ, Jessica McGuigan. We also have an EW poetic piece titled Independence. But first, let's bring it in. We are all human kin. Hey, hey, what do you have to say, Brooklyn, New York, Philadelphia and Scranton, PA, Bellows Falls and Burlington, Vermont, Hamilton and Concrete, and Spokane in Washington State, Mount Vernon too, Skagit Valley College, go Cardinals, Viroqua, Wisconsin, Harpswell, Maine, Fern Ridge, Oregon, as we name several of our own. If you're listening and we didn't say hey to you and your community today, let me know on the down low, and next time we'll add you too. Makes our world community more diverse, far from perverse. Instead, this be sanctity, downright dynamic, sublime. Troubadours and raconteurs, you dig? Here we are together now. This is our time. OGs, new Gs, babies, world peace, wisdom, and love, depth of soul, please. 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A sort of conduit, dear friend, vis-a-vis this week's conversation with yours truly, E.W. Conundrum Demure, for sure.

0: Jessica McGuigan, is that you?
1: That's me.
0: Thank you so much for being on Troubadours and Raconteurs.
1: Yeah, thank you for asking me.
0: Oh, it's a pleasure. I think we're going to have a nice conversation. Before we get started, let me share with the listeners a little background information. Jessica McGuigan is a licensed professional counselor and community organizer. After a decade as a public school teacher, she transitioned into therapy to help people cultivate self-love, authenticity, and healthier relationships. As a relational therapist, Jess specializes in working with the LGBTQIA+ community, as well as trauma survivors, using relational therapy, EMDR, and IFS to support deep connection and personal growth. Jessica shares this work publicly on social media through a site called The Rewired Relationship. Outside the therapy room, she runs support groups and women's circles, is a member of the local and state Democratic committee, organizes pride programming in Scranton, Pennsylvania, and performs as a DJ. Troubadours and Raconteurs is very happy to have on the program Jessica McGuigan. Again, thank you for taking time out.
1: Of course. Thanks again for having me.
0: Oh, yeah. I think your voice is going to be a great addition to our program. And tell us a little bit more about your early years growing up.
1: Yeah, so I was raised, I was born in Long Island, but my family moved to a small town in Pennsylvania when I was 9. And my parents were fundamentalist Christians. So we were really active in our faith community. My dad was an elder in our church for many years. And that defined a lot of who I was for many years, trying to find a way to fit into that space. Because what does everybody want but to fit with their family? Right.
0: Right.
1: So that was something that I knew from a very young age, that fitting in that space was something that required effort for me. It didn't come easily or naturally. I've always been the kind of person who questions, probably to a fault at times. But as my sense of self like started to evolve, and it was often about trying to make myself fit in those spaces instead of trying to find spaces where I fit, I think. So yeah, I was one of 5 kids. I'm the 4th out of 5. I have 2 older sisters, an older brother and a younger brother. But I grew up largely with my brothers. My sisters were a little bit older than we were. So they were out in high school and college by the time I was cognizant of my surroundings.
0: And did your siblings also kind of find difficulty in the limited, so to speak, space that was available to them, as you described?
1: I think yes and no. I think we're all our own person. So another component of my family dynamic that is important, I think, to reference is that 3 out of my 4 siblings are in recovery now. So my sister Lisa, who's proudly in recovery, really does find a lot of comfort in the faith community, and she still leans really heavy into that. She really appreciates the AA model and the kind of faith focus that goes on with that. But I think that the rest of us certainly had our ups and downs with that. And my brothers were both very rebellious. And I'm kind of that classic, like, youngest daughter, but kind of sandwiched between 2 rebellious boys. And so I was really focused on being as perfect as I could, which I think was actually kind of my adolescence way of trying to make the family feel more peaceful, because everything felt kind of wild and out of control a lot of the time.
0: When you have that many people in the house, it's going to be, right?
1: Yeah. And our family, you know, we're interesting in the sense that when we lived in Long Island, we were kind of upper middle class. We lived in Long Island. We lived like on a block surrounded by a lot of white collar professionals. And when we moved to Pennsylvania, we moved into rural Pennsylvania. So we didn't really fit as a family in that sort of socioeconomic world. And we also had a huge change in our own socioeconomic status because my dad lost his job about a month after we moved here. There was a lot of adjusting for all of us.
0: And you said you came here when you were 9. You were in elementary school when you came to rural Pennsylvania, small town Pennsylvania. How did that go for you? Elementary, middle, high school. When did you start getting a sense more so of, I don't know how to put it. I just try to reflect on myself. When you start getting a sense of yourself, when you're alone and you're looking at the world around you and nature and the community, and you just start hearing and getting a feel for who you are. When did that start occurring for you, as you recall?
1: So I think that's a complicated answer, because so for those people that are listening, my identity are interesting. I'm consider myself gender fluid. I also really identify with the ACE spectrum of sexuality, and so I didn't really have, I'm a millennial. I'm an elder millennial, and there wasn't a lot of language for people who didn't fit into sort of these preconceived boxes. So from a very young age, there was a sense of otherness for me. I'd watch my girlfriends kind of get all boy crazy and the boys get all girl crazy, and I didn't really relate to any of that, but I felt like I needed to. So it became this sort of internal struggle to mask is the language we'd use in counseling, right? Where it's like I need to present myself as normal, because if I'm not normal, I won't have people around me. And there was a lot more open, kind of passive casual, queer phobia back during those eras, where people would, use that language as an insult. I had a friend I remember very vividly, probably before the age of like 12, who, very certainly told me that the only way a person could be queer was if they were abused. And so I knew that that wasn't a safe person to explore this with, but I didn't even know how to explore it, because, I knew I wasn't like traditionally gay, but I also knew that I wasn't traditionally straight either. So for me, what happened is when high school rolled around, my parents wanted to put me in a really conservative high school that probably had like maybe a total of 13 kids, 14 kids per grade. Think like the girls have to wear dresses, that sort of energy. And I was able to talk them out of that because I was a musician and I was a competitive musician, which gave me a reason to stay in public school. And staying in public school, playing music, at that level gave me the opportunity to get out of my small town and travel to bigger cities when I would go to festivals. And then the summer before my senior year, I traveled to Europe for a summer and I played with like an honor band from kids all over the country. And I think it was then when I got out of the box of my family and my community and even my friend group at the time, it gave me the chance to kind of decide who I was going to be. Then I went to college and I was limited in the colleges I was allowed to go to. I did have to go to a Christian college, so I chose this little school called Grove City. To give you an idea of their value system, when Mike Pence was vice president, he was the commencement speaker
0: I've heard
1: there.
0: of Grove City College.
1: Yes, it's very well known in like conservative fundamentalist circles. And so I went there, but what was amazing is that being in a music and theater department exposed me to people who, even though they were in that setting with me, they also had some of their own questioning going on and some of their differences that were hard for their family to understand. And it was funny because years after, with social media and whatnot, one of my best friends like is just like so gay, and we both just didn't even ever talk about it, because we didn't feel like we could and we didn't have language for it. So I think it started there. And then it just kind of evolved from that point, especially after I was able to be like the one in the driver's seat. After I graduated, I was able to decide where I lived and who I interacted with and what spaces I went into. And that really helped to expand, at least like socially, my understanding of finding your people, right? Like people who you share common interests with and who it's easy to be with them and be yourself, even if your understanding of that is still evolving. And then I taught music for many years, 10 years, music and theater arts, which was just the natural progression of what I thought I should do. And I started going to counseling in my early 20s to deal with crippling anxiety that was like kind of manifesting with a lot of like difficulty letting people like coming into my house, like difficulty in new spaces. And it was becoming such an issue that I finally went to therapy. It was there that I really started to unpack sort of the cornucopia of who I am. And I think that that's been an ongoing discovery in really profound ways over the years. And as it relates to my queerness, I really only am starting to get a handle on my language for that, like in the last few years. And I think a large part of that is because I very quickly fell into specializing in working with the LGBTQIA plus community, and in particular, trans folks. And of course, you know, I was like, it's so great that they feel safe and comfortable with me. But also, as a relational therapist, there was a piece about their experience that was just so relatable for me. But I still didn't put together the dots that was because because I was a part of that community in a more profound way than I was ready to acknowledge or understand. So I would say, like, probably in the last 2 to 3 years, I've really like centered down into, this is who I am, and it's okay. And the people who are with it will be here, and the people who are not with it will find their way, you know, to the door. And that was something that really scared me for a really long time, like the loss of people for being myself. But the truth is, you have to shed those people in order to get closer to your truest self. Because if people are standing in the way of that for their own selfish reasons or their own bias or their own fear, they're really not doing you any favors, you know?
0: No, you remind me of a conversation I had just a couple of weeks ago with an artist in New York City. Vangeline is her name, and she's from France. And she came to the U.S. as a UN translator, and then she didn't want to do that anymore. She wanted to dance, and she also was figuring out more so who she was in the way you're describing. And when she shared this with her family, they didn't support her mother and father. So she said after a while, she had to just let them go, because it was, you know, basically it was either them or herself. And her, and she said, I love this part. She said New York City became her mother and father.
1: That's beautiful.
0: Kind of is, isn't it? I thought you'd appreciate that. That's why I shared it with you.
1: Yeah, it resonates in that same space as like chosen family, right? Which is like something I see over and over again in queer spaces, is like when people really step into their personal authenticity and they just say like, screw it, as it relates to like trying to be for everyone else. It's like you all of a sudden see them like being their most powerful version of themselves, their most articulate, their most outspoken, their most visible in good ways. And I think there has to be something to that, right? Like this sort of like, I think about it almost like a cloak that you wear that's kind of like weighing you down. And when you take it off and you're really, what's left to fear is like, it's already happened, you know, like your parents or your loved ones will respond the way they respond, but that's already happened. So now it's like, you can just live. And I see that, you know, locally in these queer spaces I go to. And it's just really, it kind of reminds me in general of sort of like these, I think like these profound issues that we have with constructs in general, which is like, we try to tell everyone in the world that they have to be, you know, these certain ways. And like, what are we prohibiting people from growing into? What are we stopping society from evolving towards? What art are we dampening or deafening? I just think the best way to live is authentically.
0: Yeah.
1: Period.
0: I agree. What you just said was stated beautifully. I think about that myself all the time. There are so many amazing people that never come to fruition. So many amazing discoveries in all realms of human creativity and thought that never see the light of day because people are oppressed.
1: Yeah, exactly. I don't remember who it was, but a friend of mine had shared recently some version of a quote that said something to the effect of, if we stopped and thought about how much talent is lost to poverty or marginalization, it would gobsmack us, right? And I think that's so, so true.
0: Yeah, no doubt. Yeah. But the other side of it is oftentimes when you are courageous and bold enough to say, listen, I want to be who I am. I want to do the things that I believe I'm here to do. You're called selfish. You're called crazy. You're called, you know, all those You're put into a negative context, and that's why, again, you need to be courageous. You need to be really strong to deal with it.
1: Well, and that for me is spotlighting buying into a false narrative so much so that it becomes canon, right? It's sort of like the Truman Show, right? Like you exist in a world where you feel like, okay, this is all there is, and so I have to make it work. And like literally there's a door right there, but you just don't see it. I think that's the same in this situation. Like we are conditioned and socialized and told over and over again that different is bad, different is ostracizing. Sometimes it's reinforced with people's behavior, but all of that comes back to the fear of listening to your own intuition and your own sort of self-knowledge. And I think it's a tool of oppression. I know it is. And it's worked for eons. But we have to get to a point where we can create the buy-in for ourselves and for those around us to take the risk. You know, the devil you don't know is it holds people hostage for their whole lives. And I always say to folks when they come into my office as a therapist, you know, the 20 somethings, the 30 somethings who are like, God, I can't believe I have to do this work at 30. And I'm like, this is nothing. I have 70-year-olds come in here and they have to do this work. Every person I've ever encountered in my work and in my life has been fed a narrative of constructs that hold them hostage in some way.
0: Mm-hmm. I hear you. I could totally relate with it. You know, I'm 59 and I feel less sure of how I define myself now than maybe, you know, I ever have, because right. I open up more and more as I get older, I think, rather than close. And I see the contradictions. I see the false narratives. I see the constructs and the oppression more and more, not just on me, but in the world. And you can't help but reflect on yourself, I think, when you realize these things. Yeah, so it's an ongoing, I mean, the whole lifespan, if you live to be 100, it's a blip anyway. And it takes forever to figure out the complexities of what a human life is. So, it's never done. And
1: no.
0: And the other side of it to me is, you know, you're talking about how people say being different is bad, but we're not really different. In many regards, when you boil it down, we seem to want to categorize people instead of just seeing the commonality, right? I mean, we all pretty much want the same things, I would argue.
1: Yeah, I think for the most part, that's right. And again, I think that's another tool that's been used to, you know, to create all sorts of things in society, like division and also like capitalism. And what they tend to always focus in on is like, if you're not with us, you're against us, or you're bad, or you're wrong. And because of that, it's not a surprise that people are terrified of listening to their intuition, doing things differently, allowing themselves to evolve. Of course we are, because they've done everything they can to tell us and teach us over and over again, no uncertain terms, that like, you know, it's like utter peril if you actually let yourself evolve and become who you are. And the truth is that largely is a lie.
0: I agree, Jessica. It's nice to hear you say it. Yeah. Now, you give me a good opportunity to go to some other places that we said we were going to go in our email exchange. Mm-hmm. I wanted, I guess, to hear if you have any, I don't even know, distinct influences that you'd like to name that have brought you to where you are today.
1: Mm. Well, yeah, there are some. Theoretically, as a clinician, I'm really drawn to the work of Mate, who wrote The Myth of Normal. He is an immigrant who lives in Canada. He's a medical doctor, but he is really honed in on researching trauma and the impact of trauma. And part of that is because he, I believe he was living in Hungary during the Holocaust, and he was separated from his mother before the age of 3. And so that fuels, like, they always say in like the sciences, they call it me-search, right? Because a lot of the time the things that we're really interested in is about kind of getting to know and understand ourselves better. And so he's really focused in on attachment, but also just all of these things that society has told us are normal and regular, and like how that actually impacts people, not only emotionally but physically. And so he's drawn real scientific studies that show you like how trauma is correlated to illness, and how some things that we've just come to normalize have become this plague, and they get pathologized often, where we're calling people sick when really maybe they're just seeing that things like aren't right. Now, it doesn't discount the fact that there's space for other ways of looking at that. And so I'm really drawn to relational therapy as a tool. I think Richard Schwartz, the founder of Internal Family Systems, is fascinating. And my clients always like to laugh with me. They call me like Encyclopedia Jess because I'm just like a big reader, and like I'm constantly trying to like grow my understanding, because I'm like the queen of me search. It's my favorite thing to do. So clinically, those people really inspire and encourage me. I find myself recently really encouraged and inspired, honestly, by local movers and shaker in my community. I like seeing people who maybe historically wouldn't have stepped up and been taken seriously and have a voice, finding their voice despite the criticism, and having the courage to do that. And some of the people in my community that I would point to, I think even starting with our mayor Paige Cognetti, who kind of, started this like bid to be in our political landscape, and she was pushed back from the local sort of party diehards. And I find her really encouraging and inspiring, and her ability to just kind of stay the course. I find my friend Joanne Heisler, who's been a political organizer for decades, really fascinating and interesting, and like a wealth of knowledge. I love Mayor Mamdani. I wish that he was here in Pennsylvania. I like seeing people who see a problem, they identify a solution, and then they actually take action. I really am tired and exhausted by words with no follow-up. And people who stick with me and follow me on socials, whether it's my political rantings or my theoretical therapy rantings, will come back to a lot of the time. Like, I could care less what people say. I want to see what they do. That really matters to me a lot.
0: Oh, me too. Me too. And you mentioned Mayor Cognetti. That's the mayor of Scranton, Pennsylvania. And she's running now for a House seat against one time so far. Hopefully that'll be it. He's one and done. Bresnahan, a Republican, a MAGA guy. And so she's mayor of Scranton, and she's also now running for that seat in the House of Representatives. Midterm elections 2026. Yeah, she Page Against the Machine. You referenced how she fought against, the entrenched Democratic system in Lackawanna County of Pennsylvania, and she that moniker sticks with her. I love it, Page Against the Machine.
1: It's so good, and it's so apt, honestly.
0: It is. It's odd. I mean, she is a highly educated, highly experienced woman, person. But she's looked at as oftentimes are framed by sexists as a Barbie doll, a carpetbagger, because she's originally from Oregon. She fell in love with a local guy and married him, and that's why she stayed here.
1: Right, like God forbid we want to bring our knowledge, our expertise, what's working in other areas to this area. It's so, and that's the sort of stuff I'm talking about. It's like I get so tired by the same old. It's like, why are we not allowing evolution, whether it's personal, whether it's political? Like, there's this thing in our culture that's all about like stagnation. Well, we've always done it this way. Yeah, well, how's that working out, Mary?
0: Well, and it's a contradiction to the whole history of the country too. I mean, we are a country of people who moved from somewhere else to find and make a way here on this continent. And then once we get to this continent, people moving all the time. It's part
1: That's
0: of our
1: right.
0: culture. I don't even know if it's good. I sometimes wonder, we move so much because of capitalism, I think, which
1: Yeah,
0: is a
1: maybe.
0: scourge. In my view, it's a big problem. It does make us lose sight of, I believe, the more important aspects of being a human being and community and family and all of those very, you know, the most important aspects of being alive in my view. But yeah, I just wanted to give a little background on Paige Cognetti, and thanks for describing or sharing some of your influences. Now, let's get into what you state as you put it, expectations versus authenticity.
1: I think that's like a theme of my life, right? Like, so being raised in the environment that I was raised in, like that comes with a lot of expectations. That comes with expectations of what type of girl I was going to be, what type of Christian I was going to be, what kind of professional I was going to be. And there was something that always went along with that for me, like kind of throughout my life, which I think actually could have been understood better under this umbrella of gender fluidity, because I, throughout my life, have had moments and situations where I have really rubbed some men the wrong way for reasons that I couldn't really wrap my mind around. And I'll give you some examples. Like when I was in college, I was a woodwind major, and I started a jazz quartet or a jazz, I don't even know what it was, like a jazz group. And we were really good. We played all sorts of different venues, and we got booked to play the Make-A-Wish Gala, which was for a small conservative Christian college, like had never happened. And I was so proud of that. And so you can imagine my surprise when my head of my department took me into his office, closed the door, and yelled at me for an hour about it, because he said that it, like, essentially, I had a lot of nerve thinking that I had the right to essentially like be the successful jazz group in the department, because there were others that were very male dominated. And there was a lot of reactionary behavior when I didn't act in a way that was perceived as submissive and feminine. And I couldn't wrap my head around it, because I thought to myself, like, shouldn't, you know, there's that like transference where I'm thinking, like, here's this man who I look up to, and he's the head of my department, berating me for being successful because he didn't like the way I was successful because I wasn't humble enough. And it was so confusing. And then when I went to teach, I taught at a local school district for 10 years in an elementary setting. So I was teaching K to 8, general music, band, choir, and theaters all. And I more than doubled my department, the amount of kids involved, when my students would go to festivals, and they were so successful that they would beat the high schoolers that they competed against. Like, it was all of this wonderful stuff for my students. And I was beloved by the kids, and I loved them, but my principal hated my guts. And he would come into my office, he would close the door, and he would call me names, he would curse at me, he would tell me that my ego was out of control. It was like, I couldn't find the balance of being successful and humble enough for these men. And so when I left teaching to become a therapist, I expected more of the same. I just had always had these issues. And what I found in the therapy community was like, being good at something or having a point of view or being able to effectively help move the needle and help people grow was celebrated, appreciated. People would call and ask for consultations, or I would do consultations. It was like a total 180. And I do genuinely think at this stage of my life, part of that was unspoken was like these men that I was interacting with really didn't know what to do with the parts of my person, which they perceived as like not feminine and submissive enough for real.
0: Jeez.
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0: And I want to qualify something. The school that you taught at, was that a public school?
1: It was a public school, and it was actually, so I taught in a district that had a primary school where all of the kids in the like primary town went, and then I taught in the outer lying school, like school for the district. So in Pennsylvania, school districts are very large in terms of land, and I was about 40 minutes away from like the town. So my school was very, very small. Like max class size was maybe 30 to 35 kids total for the grade. So like 35 kids in the eighth grade class. And then when high school hit, they would then take the bus and go to the the big school. So for my kids to do really well in festivals was like kind of unheard of, because it was also the most poverty-stricken area. So they couldn't afford to like take private lessons or get instruments. We had to provide them with stuff all at the school. And it was like every time I successfully navigated those barriers, it was another reason for someone to be mad. And it was so confusing.
0: And I totally am not surprised at all by the male domination, the misogyny you just described. It unfortunately is all too prevalent.
1: Yeah.
0: I'm also, though, curious, how were some of the female colleagues in that same environment? Were they supportive, or were they also thinking similarly as the principal?
1: Mixed bag there, but what I will say is all of the women that I interacted with who were in positions of leadership. So I had two principals I would deal with, one at one school, one at the other, and all of the female administrators were fine. There were never any issues, never any problems at all. Some of the female staff, depending on their age group, had reactions to all of the new teachers when they came in. And I think that change is hard for people, right? And really, I think that our wave of teachers when we got hired was sort of the first wave of millennials coming in. So there was a little bit of like sort of a generational divide happening. But for the most part, there was a lot of support, with some unique exceptions, is what I'll say about that. But there were much more examples throughout my life of men really taking issue with that.
0: Thanks for sharing that. I appreciate it. And now the transition was, you decided to go into being a therapist. You know, were in therapy as well. And then that inspired you to change professions because you felt you might be able to do some good as a therapist?
1: You know what? So my first teaching job, and this all ties in, I promise, was my first year of teaching. I took a job in South Carolina. The back end of that story is that there was a job fair that came. I was going to school near Pittsburgh. There was a job fair that came, and about a week before, my sister Lisa, who I referenced earlier, had actually, this is kind of dark, Larry, but I'm going to share it. She had been attacked in her home, held hostage, and almost killed by a man that she'd gone on one date with.
0: Jeez. And
1: yeah, horrible, horrible, horrible stuff, like earth shattering, my belief in humanity changed, all of these things, right? And so when it was time to get a job, I was pretty despondent. It was hard to get me out of bed. So I remember my roommates kind of rolled me out of bed, threw me out the door, and got me to this job fair. And I met someone from South Carolina, and I took the job sight unseen. And I went down there, moved into a completely different culture, learned a lot about the American South while I was there. I'll just add that. And while I was there, what happened is, again, I was in a very, first of all, I was for the first time, I'm a white person. And when I was there, I was the minority for the first time in my life. There was a much more diverse population there. And the other thing that happened is, I noticed that the kids who did really well in my music class often struggled in other areas. And one story in particular, there was a little boy who had come in, he had gotten off the bus, come to music class, like had a great day. And when he got on the bus and went home, his trailer and his mother were gone.
0: Wow.
1: And I knew that South Carolina was not for me. And I thought, I'll come back up here, I'll get back on track. And I went to university for music, my master's there. I knew that music did something for kids that was less tangible, you know, but I knew it mattered. And this is before I had done therapy. So I started that program, stopped doing that program. It was too much while I was working. But then I started therapy myself, and therapy changed my life. Period, point blank. I'm a different person because I found therapy. I'm a happier person. I'm a more embodied person. I have healthier relationships, all of it. And so I just believed so much in it. And I felt like I really got it because I had lived it and I had done some of that work. And so I went back to graduate school and I did that. I taught full time. And then I would go to class at night. Right when I turned 30, I did that for 2.5 years. And then as soon as I finished, I knew this is what I wanted to do. And it's absolutely like when you find your place and your work and your purpose and your calling, you'll know. And that's how I felt. It wasn't even a question. And it wasn't an easy transition. I lost, years of tenure. I had to start in entry-level positions. But what I did was I sought out really good supervision from experts in the field who I trusted and who had been there, and they mentored me and they helped me get through that phase. It's been incredible.
0: It sounds it. And so just to get the chronology, that experience with the principal who berated you, that happened before South Carolina.
1: No, that actually happened after South
0: That
1: Carolina.
0: happened after South Carolina. Okay,
1: Yes,
0: good to know
1: sir.
0: that. And then South Carolina, you said you knew you couldn't stay there. Is it because you couldn't deal with that level of poverty? Is that what it
1: No. The poverty was not the issue for me. What I struggled with, and what I think a lot of people who live on this coast really can't understand, is how different each region of our country is. And I encourage people to, like, if you're American and you're struggling to understand what's going on, like, take some road trips and go to different regions, because they are each so unique in and of themselves. And I want to say there were a lot of beautiful people in South Carolina, and I learned a lot of really important lessons, but I struggled with how openly racist white folks were there. It was really, really hard for me to tolerate, like, it was just so, like, disgusting to me. And again, that was my unique experience. I'm not saying that's how everybody is, but the place where I was, and the things that people said to each other when they thought it was just us white folks, I couldn't do it. There was a person that I was briefly seeing, and we like and they were a person of color, and we literally could not go out to many of the bars in town together because of fear of what would happen to them.
0: Yeah, and this was in the 2000s.
1: Yeah, the early 2000s. So think like 2006, like right around that time.
0: Okay, so now you came back to Pennsylvania. So when you're a therapist or you're in that profession, are you back in the school system, or are you do you working in a practice, or how are you
1: Oh
0: doing?
1: yes. So now I finished all of my main job after 10 years, and I went in and I did some community-based work first. Then I went into a large group practice, and now I work for myself.
0: Gotcha.
1: Yep.
0: And the community part of what you do, you are a community builder. I see it with my own two eyes.
1: Thank you.
0: How important is that to you? And the way you put it to me in our written exchange earlier today is you build community in every form it needs to take. Tell me what you mean by that, if you wouldn't
1: Yeah,
0: mind.
1: so I'm a really big believer in, like, if you like build the community that you need and want. And I'm also a big believer in identifying gaps. Something, again, as a therapist, sometimes in my work, particularly during COVID, like, I might be the only human interaction a person had all week over a computer screen. And there was something that started to just feel more and more profound to me, which is this lack of community in modern society. And I think that was especially prevalent, obviously during COVID when we were physically isolated from one another. But I also think, like, the rise of cell phones and kind of interacting socially through social media has kind of cut into community. I think people separating from church and faith communities has contributed to that. I think that there's alienation with family sometimes when people pursue their authenticity. And so for me, probably 2 or 3 years ago, I was really, really struggling with profound loneliness. And it wasn't because there weren't people around me, but it was because I just didn't feel like there were people around me who were aligned and experiencing what I was experiencing. So sort of that shared life experience or shared values or whatever it was. And I would go to my current therapist and we would talk about it, and And you know, I was like, maybe I need to, you know, like you said, Americans like to move. It's like the I'll just try somewhere else. But that just wasn't feasible for lots of reasons, including like my husband has a beautiful relationship with his family. It's something that I actually really, really love that I married into. And so moving away from them didn't make sense for us. So I had to figure it out. So again, we go back to that me search. Yes, I'm a community organizer, but it started from a personal need to find my people. And so what that started looking like was organizing, initially just organizing pride parties for the month of June, where like people could go and be queer together openly, which was not something that was going on in our small city at the time very regularly. And then that evolved into growing spaces for different groups, like running support groups for gender nonconforming people, which again, you hear gender nonconforming, me search, that's also me, right? Women's circles, I do identify with some parts of femininity. And then what happened most recently, which has been really profound, is I started being more loud about my political views and my perspectives as a person who is a therapist. And I think that I bring a really unique perspective because I don't choose who I sit with every week. But some of these people that choose to come and see me as their therapist, I spend more time with them than my chosen people just because of the nature of adulthood and work. And so I was forced to be in spaces with people who were different than me. And what that did is that increased my empathy and my understanding of how people work and how relationships work and what people are lacking. And I really just decided you have this like gift that your profession gives you, which it allows you to really hear vulnerably the perspectives of people who are not you, which as a white AFAB person, I can give to people and I can present to people, obviously not sharing people's personal stories, but bringing the truth of lived experience and privilege and loss and giving it a platform and trying to just remind our world and our city and our communities that like we are all people and we are all deserving of love and acceptance and equal rights and equal respect. And I just try to pursue that like it's my job. Because I really want to see us find our way back into community with each other because I feel like we're just living in these like manufactured to a certain degree divisive times. And the division serves these people who aren't like us, to quote Kendrick, you know, they're not like us. They're the 1%. They're billionaires. They don't care about us. So we have to find our way back to one another. And part of that as white people is hearing the stories of people who have lived different lives than us. You know, same thing goes for straight people. Same thing goes for it's just a matter of like it's not threatening to allow somebody else's story into your understanding of the world, but they have convinced us that it is.
0: Well said. Jessica McGuigan here on Troubadours and Rock on Tours. She is a professional counselor, community organizer, a musician, a DJ, many things. We still have, a little bit more time to discuss a few more issues, allowing for the wholeness of who we are is something you hit me with in our email exchange. What do you mean by that?
1: I think that all of us are complex and multi-layered, and we're allowed to have many different interests and skills. I think it's really important to celebrate that and to stay creative and to stay plugged into all of the parts that make being a human beautiful and exciting, exhilarating, painful at times. I don't want to be accused of living a boring life when I'm at the end of my life. You know, we don't get to take anything with us, but I want to make sure that I kind of leave it all on the court, so to speak.
0: Yeah. Do you find yourself at this point still connected to the early days when religion was a big part of how you looked at the world and

0: degree, get it. So we can start at a different baseline. So I'm really grateful for that. I also, want to say that I'm not anti-faith. As long as people are allowing their faith to be driven by like what is best for them and they're not imposing it on other people. I will say like another stepping stone in my own healing journey is when I allowed myself to allow a little bit of like general spirituality back into the chat, because I was pretty anti any of it because I was in such a structured, rigid, high control sort of space that for a long time I kind of lumped them all together. But that's also not true. And I will say that a lot of queer people who had faith backgrounds like really desperately miss that community when they are out, when they leave. So I think that understanding what worked about those spaces makes me a better therapist in those moments.
1: I get it. Yeah. The spirituality component of being alive, it's here. It's part of nature. The earth is spiritual. This is the way I look at it. And we're of the earth. That's the way I see it. So,
0: We're literally just animals.
1: yeah.
0: So yeah, that reconnection with earth and spirit and all of that really does work for me personally.
1: Yeah, me too. I find oftentimes organized religion, ironically, takes the spirit out of feeling
0: Yes.
1: alive.
0: I
1: That's been my experience at least. I was raised a Roman Catholic and it did not work for me. And I still go for my mother. And I always feel uncomfortable when I
0: Yeah.
1: go. I don't like what I hear. I don't like what I feel. And I can't wait to walk out.
0: Yeah.
1: But I do
0: Yeah.
1: witness people, some people, it seems like it's doing something good for them. I don't know. I don't know.
0: Certainly. And I think there are faith communities that are finding their way and allowing for a broader understanding of how they can be in community with one another without it being oppressive or controlling. Again, like this, we just had our first big Pride event in our town where we're from, and we had two church groups that are progressive and inclusive that wanted to bend with us, and we were absolutely open to that because if you're inclusive, if you're not doing harm, then I think community is great. And I think people do, there are people who genuinely really vibe with a faith community. And there's nothing wrong with that.
1: Yeah, who are we to judge, right?
0: Yeah, literally, it's
1: And that,
0: personal.
1: right. Now, the last question, we only have a couple minutes, and it's such an easy one, Jessica. How do you view where our country is today? And how did we get here? And how do we get the heck out of here, assuming that you don't like where we're at the moment?
0: Yeah, I don't think you have to assume that if you know me. Well, I think that this is the culmination of so much. And I think a big part of it is that we have reached an era where people can get their information and their news in ways other than mainstream media, through social media, through platforms, through independent news sources. And what that's really led to is this sort of great awakening about just how much has been wrong in our country, in what we sort of like idolize here, like like the American thing of like pick yourself up by your bootstrap. Like most therapists would tell you, like, please don't pick yourself up by your bootstrap. Don't do that. We've sort of like put all of these like ideals on this thing, and they've marketed them to us as positive, and they're actually causing harm. And I think that that gets really deep once we finally, like for the first time in our culture, in profound ways, we're getting the input, the perspective, the feedback, the lived experience of people who aren't white men. And that partnered with this other side of society, which has been slowly sort of building this like really conservative, religious, white, nationalistic sort of perspective. Like we're coming to a head because you have one group that's trying to pull us, in my mind, I actually don't even want to say in my mind, you have one group that's trying to pull us back to what they know and what they understand and what feels familiar but not safe. And then you have one group who's saying, like, this has never been safe. It's causing harm. It's hurting people. And we need to do things differently. And I think this was always going to happen. I hate that it's happening the way it's happening. And it's been devastating, I think, as a healer by nature to watch how destructive people will get to protect their own sense of what they know and what they feel familiar. And it's profound because it's highlighting just how much work we have to do on all of the fronts in terms of rebuilding.

0: There's a sociological theory that initially says that if people don't see you as a part of their team or their tribe, then they can't hear what you have to say. And what I think politicians have been doing for eons is they've been sowing seeds of division to the point where now we look at each other and we're just telling each other how stupid the other side is. And so, how are we going to hear one another if we can't get past the fact that we're not the same? And I think the answer is actually listening to constituents and delivering on promises. And I think you see that happening in New York City right now. I think you have someone who was elected by the people, ran a campaign that sounded honestly too good to be true. And he's showing us, and his administration and the people he's surrounding himself with, they're showing us that it's not as impossible as they've been telling us that it is. And you're seeing that pop up all over the country now, like in Colorado and Pennsylvania. You have really progressive people getting elected. And I think that that is the way forward. I think progressives are actually far more alike to like these independents that the Democratic Party is like, we need to go more moderate to try to bring. No, you don't. Moderate is not pulling these people in, because what we want is we want a world where people have access to healthcare, where they can work a one job and go home and spend time with their family. They can pay their rent. We want a world where I can go to college and become a therapist and not have six figures of debt. We want a world that's working for us. And I think that we have to fight through this moment, and we have to keep showing up, and we have to keep challenging ourselves to do better and listen better. And I think really what it's going to come down to is real people who have not been raised by this machine stepping up and participating. Because that's who I relate to. When I hear someone talking, I'm like, oh, okay, they're using language that I understand, and they're speaking to issues that I live with. I'm more apt to care about what they're doing. I really don't feel that the leaders on either side of the aisle currently, as it stands, like these institutional lifelong politicians, many of them just have no sense how the rest of us are living, and they don't care to. And so I think this was always going to happen, but it's very painful, super painful.
1: I hear you, sister.
0: Sorry if that was long-winded, but that's
1: No, I was thinking preach. That was good. Good stuff. Jessica
0: yeah.
1: McGuigan, pleasure having you on Troubadours and Rock on Tours.
0: Well, I appreciate you asking me. This was a lot of fun.
1: Yeah, I had a ball too. Thanks so much, Jessica. We'll see you out and about.
0: All right, take care.
1: Take care.
0: Bye.
1: Thanks, cab. His heart went la-di-da, la-di-da, la-di-da-di-da-di-da. How about that for the place I am in at the moment? What time do I truly have to foment despair and disillusionment? Au contraire, I must work to be more luminescent and beautiful in my self-aware, translucent way of being genuinely alive. Cultivating at the ground floor access to an atmosphere where all of us might thrive. For what sort of state of existence do we have here? How complicit is each one of us who ignore, are ignorant to the core, turn away from our human ethical responsibilities as we obliviously set atop this spinning sphere that we should greatly respect and adore, looking outward for fear and conquest instead of inward toward depths of soul and heart, wisdom and intelligence, nurturing true inspired character of our species of people who could flourish together as a part of this miracle continuum of wondrous life. His heart went la-di-da, la-di-da.

0: And there you have it, episode 682 of Troubadours and Raconteurs, with yours truly, E.W. Conundrum Demure. I'd like to thank Jessica McGuigan for helping to make this episode possible. 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
1: I had the opportunity to go to the Artmageddon Festival in Ditmas Park recently. And there I met a local mom and volunteer named Genevieve and her two children, Remsen and Pipsy. 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
2: And like, I just turned 47 and I'm like, I could be in yoga pants in the suburbs. But instead, here I'm raising my two beautiful kids with adults who are amazing in a space that I trust. And like, I come back after leaving them alone and they've like broken out the spray paint. And it's baby's first day of spray painting.
1: I'm Calvin Williams. This is what Brooklyn sounds like.
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Good evening, Radio Free Brooklyn. Welcome back to another episode of Tighten Up Radio. I'm your host, Matt. Tonight's theme is nothing crazy. I'm just going to be playing some of my favorite recent funk and disco songs. Kicking it off with On and On by Harvey Mason. And we're going to keep it going with this classic from Flowchart, I Saw Him Making Eyes at You.

That was Odyssey with the upbeat Happy Together. Hope everybody is enjoying the episode so far. 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This song is called Wrapped Up in Your Love.

That was This Is The Day by Zanzas. We only have time for a couple more songs here. Just wanted to say thanks for tuning in to Radio Free Brooklyn and listening to Tighten Up Radio. I'll be here next week, same time, same place. Enjoy the rest of your weekends and your nights, and I will see you next week. This is Edna Holt with People Come Dance. Good night.

0: you opened for Dylan, didn't you, while back?
1: Yeah.
0: Did you get to meet Dylan?
1: No.
0: Yes, I don't think he meets anyone, does he?
1: I don't know. I don't really like meeting people that much either. So.
0: Well, then you two would get on just fine.
1: Yeah, we would. We'd sit in a room together and not talk.
0: Yeah.
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0: Welcome back to the Selector's Cut right here on Radio Free Brooklyn. I go by the name of Taj for Humanity, and this is episode 5, part 5 of this sample series. Music is forever too.
1: They are all I need to please me.
0: I want you guys to remember we do this every late Friday night, Saturday morning, 1 a.m. on the East Coast, 10 p.m. on the West Coast. We get into this music thing. Let's start it off with some Shirley Bassey in 1971.

somebody who's really into the James Bond franchise, I really enjoyed that. That was good. That was good. Let's keep it going. 1971, Mariah, The Family Circle. And what do you know? These guys never really recorded that much, so this is a Crate Digger's dream right here.

0: why don't you come on home?
1: These guys are singing their heart out. Singing their heart out. I love it. And what perfect time. What perfect timing. Well, we're here in New York City, middle of summer, in July. So why not get into some summer in the city by one of the best, well, my favorite producer, Quincy Jones, favorite arranger. This is 1973. Again, summer in the city. Right here on the Selectors Cut on Radio Free Brooklyn.

one thing I always loved about sampling, especially as a producer down in that basement, it doesn't only reward creativity, it rewards curiosity. I mean, you could be down there hours digging through records, vinyl, looking for a little snare, a hi-hat, a portion, a horn, or whatever it is you're looking for. But when you find it, it's just so rewarding. With that said, the night is over. Let's get into Before the Night is Over by Joe Simon, 1977. This is a good one, too.

guess this is a good time to talk about some of this crazy weather we've been having. It's been a lot of bad weather, not just in New York City, just all over. But anyway, this is the Dramatics, 1972, In the Rain. Let's get into it.

this is definitely one of the most nostalgic horn sections I've ever heard. And especially being an 80s baby, just perfect, man. Miami Vice, all that stuff. But let's not even get into that. This is Glenn Frey, You Belong to the City. Recorded this in 1985. Song just bring back so many memories, man. It just takes me there. Let's get into it right here on Selectors Cut, y'all.

I mean, it goes without saying that every classic sample doesn't come from an old soul record. This is a Danish duo that I love, Teeth and Flavor.

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They recorded this in 2010. 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It takes me there.

0: right? I know I don't. But what better time than now to get into the Descendants, the hip hop Descendants. We're gonna go all the way from 2005 to 2012.
1: Diamonds are forever.
0: Yep. Payoff time.
1: They are all I need.
0: These are the joints that we all know, so it's really no need for me to really get into much commentary. I just kind of let the second part of the show just ride out.
1: They won't leave in the night. I've no fear that they might.
0: So let's get into it. The Selectors cut right here on Radio Free Brooklyn.

usually don't talk over the hip-hop part, but I had to say something on this record right here. It's definitely one of my favorites, produced by J Dilla, right? But there's no question as to why this song never gets old. It's a Quincy Jones sample, which is why I say it's my favorite producer at the range.

In case you didn't know, we started the second section off with Diamonds from Sierra Leone with Kanye West and Jay-Z. 2005. Then we went to some Like Father.

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1: Hi. Does my voice sound like it's coming out of a guitar amplifier inside a small reflective room? Well, it isn't. There is no guitar amplifier. And there is no small reflective room. There is only my voice. You are imagining the rest.
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0: Hello, hello. You are listening to Punkish on Radio Free Brooklyn. I'm your host, Hannah. And that was Redondo Beach by Patti Smith. If you've tuned in before, then you know the drill. Each week we explore the breadth of the punk music scene and a little more through artist interviews, curated playlists, etc., etc. All while proving to moms near and far that it's definitely not a phase. So sit back, relax, and join me for the grand old time that is Punkish. So folks, tonight is a very special episode all about ear health, because that's important in music, duh. So who better to have here in the studio with me than ear, nose, and throat specialist who specializes in hearing loss and ear problems, Dr. Neil Sperling. Welcome.
1: Good evening.
0: Thanks for being here.
1: It's a pleasure.
0: Yes, everyone. My ear doctor is in the studio with me, and this is actually really exciting.
1: Your ears are obviously very good.
0: I didn't think they were, which is why I went to you. But alas, I have good ears.
1: You have good ears.
0: That is, I try to protect my hearing often, but.
1: As you should.
0: Yeah. So I am super stoked to have you here on the show. First things first, because we have a show full of, we're going to talk about ear health, about living in the East Village in the early 80s, which was the epicenter of the punk rock scene, just about music in general, life, you know, the usual punkish show for you. But before we do, as I ask all of my guests, can you please tell us, what are you wearing this evening?
1: You're kidding, right?
0: I like to give everyone a visual since it's an audio format.
1: I mean, I'm wearing a shirt and a pair of pants. I mean, do I need to be more specific than that?
0: Colors?
1: Pink shirt.
0: It's nice. It's like a nice light pink.
1: Yeah.
0: Yeah, it's
1: and
0: nice.
1: And even made it through the rain.
0: Yeah.
1: And some, I guess, light blue pants.
0: They're nice. I like them.
1: Thank you.
0: I, on the other hand, I didn't really pay attention to the weather before I left my house, because I'm wearing flip-flops. So I was speed walking through the rain, jeans, which half of them were soaked, but now they're almost dry, and then just wearing black shirt, because I was working from home today, and yeah. Okay, so where to begin? I guess, okay, first things first, you do a lot, you're important, you are really good at your job. Can you tell us a bit about sort of what you do, the long story long of who is Dr. Neil Sperling?
1: Yeah, I mean, like you said, I'm an ear, nose, and throat specialist, but I subspecialize in the ear, which mm-hmm. is called otology. So it's really a subspecialty of ear, nose, and throat. And I really focus on hearing loss. I mean, that's pretty much how I spend my day every day, seeing people with hearing loss. And depending on the type of hearing loss, there are things we can do, including surgery sometimes to improve hearing. You know, guiding people when it comes to hearing aids and other things like that. So yeah, that's pretty much what I do. I spend one day a week in the operating room where I can do some interesting things for people's hearing.
0: Yeah.
1: And so, yeah. And I've been doing it for a long time. I'm in New York now about 35 years doing this.
0: Okay, wow.
1: Work at Lenox Hill Hospital, okay. Manhattan Eye and Ear Hospital. And yeah, I've been in New York a long time.
0: Where are you from originally?
1: I was born in New York City,
0: okay.
1: which I know is rare for New Yorkers. You don't meet people who actually are from here.
0: So you're a true New Yorker.
1: I guess so.
0: Through and through.
1: I grew up in a suburb, so I didn't grow up in New York City, but I was born here.
0: Okay.
1: And then since my professional life started, I've been in the city.
0: Okay, very nice. Nice. Before we get into it, I am also, I'm going to be very curious to hear about sort of, because I had always assumed, and I think a lot of people also assume, that like when your hearing is gone, it's gone. So I think it's really neat that you were able to do all of these surgeries and you do specialize in hearing loss. Because as someone who does go to a lot of shows, who has played music in the past, that has been a big concern for me. I think when I was younger, I didn't really think much of it. And like when my parents would be like, Hannah, turn the music down, it's too loud, or I remember going to the movies with my aunt when I was younger, and her and my uncle would put like earplugs in or something because it was really loud. And I was like, that's crazy. Why would you ever do it? But the older I get, I'm like, oh, like when I have like the occasional jump scare of, wait, like, can I still hear as well? I always thought like when it's gone, it's gone. But sort of like before getting into that, how did you always have like an interest in like specializing in otology? Why just really the ear within the whole like ENT realm?
1: Good question.
0: Because I always, if I were to be a doctor, I'd want to be an ENT. I always thought it was the most interesting thing.
1: You know, if I had to do it over, I would do exactly what I've done.
0: Yeah.
1: But what's interesting is that from the beginning, it wasn't like a focus. It wasn't a target. It was kind of, I tell people it's kind of a lot of little decisions that led me to the final destination, as opposed to just having like a dream of going somewhere and getting there. So for me, it was just, this feels okay. I'm going to go in this direction. And yeah, that, I like that.
0: Yeah.
1: And I can't help but think that it had something to do with my love of music. And I was always interested in listening. And so somehow I became a hearing specialist.
0: Yeah. No, that's awesome. Yeah. I like to think that, because personally, I don't know, I didn't grow up being like, financial services advertising is exactly what I want to do when I grow up. But yeah, I think like life and what you end up doing is just like a series of decisions, and one decision leads to the next. I think sure you can make like quote unquote mistakes, but really like any mistake is just one decision that led to an action.
1: I think that's helpful for young people to think about, because people feel like they have to make a life decision when they're young. Like I have to know exactly where I'm going.
0: Yeah.
1: And that's not always the case. If you do, I think that's fine. But if you don't, I think that's also fine.
0: Yeah. Like I know my mom, I swear, came out of the womb knowing she wanted to be a nurse. So growing up, I was always like, okay, well, I guess I need to know exactly what I want to do. I didn't. But
1: a radio DJ, of course.
0: Yeah, this is exactly what I always wanted to do. Oh, we have a guest message. My dad actually has a question. He told me, Dad, we're going to get to this soon. He wants me to ask you, which we'll get to, how to protect my hearing when going to concerts, like while still enjoying them. Don't worry, Dad. That is going to be a big focus here tonight. but I guess like then going into the realm of music. So you've always been really interested in music. Is there a specific genre that kind of like resonated with you more when you were growing up? Has it really changed over the years?
1: It's definitely changed. I think what's become more and more and more and more obvious to me is that the genre doesn't matter at all to me. You know, I'm attracted to certain types of music and certain styles and you know, just the way it sounds, I guess, without really caring the genre. Cause I could listen to country music, you know, I could listen to classical music, you know, I could listen to all sorts of music as long as it's, and I like when someone else curates it for me, because I can't always know what the best choices are. But when I hear a good,
0: well, I think the playlist music you sent over is pretty darn good.
1: Good.
0: So I think you're good at curating music.
1: I'm glad to hear.
0: But yeah, I guess I feel pretty similar in that sense of like, yes, my show is called Punkish. But I can't stick to a single genre. Like, it really is about how it sounds, or I tend to like the, like, instrumentals of a song more than the lyrics usually. And it just has to like resonate with me in that like visceral way.
1: Yeah. I'm the same way. I really respond to rhythm. I like the rhythm of songs. And interestingly enough, that song you just played, Patti Smith, and I picked it because I really think of her as like kind of the godmother of punk in a way.
0: Yes.
1: And that song is, if you look at the words, it's just unfortunately very sad. It's about a suicide. I never knew that. For years I was listening to that song and I love it. I think it's just so, you know, rhythmic and raw. Yeah. And her voice is just incredible. Like it's just so, it's so punk for me.
0: Because I feel like a lot of times when I think of Patti Smith, like I immediately associate punk, and I feel like a lot of punk music has sort of like umbrellaed out from it.
1: Sure.
0: But yeah, sorry, I cut you off.
1: No. I'm just remembering, like, the East Village, and I trained at New York Eye and Ear Infirmary, which is a hospital on the Lower East Side,
0: yes.
1: Or the East Village, I guess. And you know, I was walking the same streets. I saw all the punks. I mean, I wasn't a punk. You know, I would see all these people with, you know, incredible amount of piercings and the mohawk,
0: and, like, and the makeup.
1: And
0: or...
1: it was all a new thing. I mean, that was not a style that had ever existed before. And they were, you know, and they were. On the same streets, and Patti Smith was playing at the St. Mark's Church.
0: Oh, wow.
1: This is where she, like, basically took her poetry and then put it to music. And so, again, it just feels, it feels so close to home.
0: Yeah.
1: But it's a long time ago.
0: Yeah. No, I think that's awesome, because I feel like, or at least in recent years, a lot of people have been mostly just talking about sort of that, it was like the early 2000s, like, rock scene that really just, like, took off in New York with, like, the Strokes and, it's, like, evading my mind right now. But really that whole, like, scene of music. But I feel like recently, at least in my conversations, that, like, 80s punk rock scene hasn't really been coming up. And I think it's really neat because, the other day I was walking in, like, East Village and I was, like, it's really cool that this is kind of like where a lot of what we listen to, a lot of it sort of like stemmed from things that were happening right then and there.
1: For sure.
0: But,
1: and did you get to see CBGBs before it disappeared?
0: No.
1: Yeah. That was a cool place. I mean, I was not there in its, I don't think I was there when it was really in its heyday, but I did go there and I've seen the Talking Heads there, and so I like to remember that. But it was on Lower, it was in the Bowery for a long time. It didn't close until the early 2000s, I think.
0: I think they had like a like revival show or something recently.
1: Oh, is that right?
0: I think. I could also be,
1: that would be cool,
0: making that up.
1: If they didn't, they should.
0: They should. Yeah, you hear that? but, okay, I feel like, well, now I have some ear health questions pulled up that I would actually, I know some of the answers because I think I asked you some of them when I came into your office, but earwax. So personally, when I was growing up, it was in my nature and I learned to clean my ears out with Q-tips, like religiously. So... as an ear specialist, I think you strongly advise against that, correct?
1: You know, I've seen disasters, unfortunately. I've seen what could happen if that Q-tip accidentally gets too far.
0: But do people really just go for it and like stick it deep in their ear?
1: Oh, yes. Oh, yes.
0: But so what if you don't stick it that deep and you just are like cleaning it?
1: Oh, you mean you're being careful. That's what everyone says. Oh, but I'm careful.
0: I'm being careful.
1: I'm careful. And I say, do you use Q-tips? And they say, I try not to. As if someone's forcing them, try not to.
0: I try not to.
1: Just don't. Well, look, you know, of course, 99% of the people who use them get away with it. It doesn't, I mean, the problem is it pushes wax in.
0: Until you have compacted wax in your ear.
1: It will push the wax in for most people. It ends up pushing it in further than it actually was started at. But there are disasters, and people tell me, you know, these stories come up, and people had a Q-tip in their ear, and they forgot it was there, and something bumps it, and it could cause a disaster.
0: No one can see my face, but I'm, like, cringing. Yeah, like, the thought of that is disturbing.
1: Yeah. And, you know, once you see that as a specialist, it's hard to, you know, let people do something that you know is dangerous.
0: Yeah.
1: But, again, you really, statistically, most people don't have an experience like that, so...
0: Yeah.
1: It's mostly safe, but I would say it's better not to do it.
0: How do you suggest you clean out your ears? For those of us who grew up in the households where we were like using those Q-tips like on the daily.
1: Yeah.
0: Like filling up that like little trash can.
1: Well, I mean, what I usually tell people is that first of all, you have to stop thinking of wax as dirt. Like people think that it's not supposed to be there. The truth is it is supposed to be there.
0: It protects your
1: ears. It's protective. Yeah. Now you don't need mounds of it.
0: Yeah.
1: So if it gets to the point where it's like visible, of course, nobody wants that. So I usually tell people to use a, like just a tissue on their finger when they get out of the shower. And, you know, wax is actually transported out of the ear. That's its job, is it slowly comes out of your ear if you let it.
0: Yeah.
1: And so when it's at the right at the edge or at the surface, then cleaning it with like your finger is fine on, you know, with a tissue on your finger. And that's usually what I recommend.
0: Wait, so then
1: but you don't need to go too crazy. People think they have to like make their ear spotless. You don't need to.
0: Yeah, I feel like I was victim of that belief. But, okay, my dad wants... I should have my notification silence. He wants you to know that he was not the one who ever told me to put the Q-tips in my ears.
1: All right.
0: Sorry, Mom, you are a clean freak, but I love you. So, what do you think then of... Because have you seen those, like... Every now and again, there'll be like these trends where it's like, oh, this like ear cleaner with a, with the camera on the end or the wax, like the candle, whatever.
1: Yeah, no, I see that on TikTok and other places. Like,
0: I had a friend the other day who went to Chinatown to get a candled ear candle.
1: No.
0: I was like, I was like, my ear doctor would not agree. I literally told him that. I go, my ear doctor would not agree with that.
1: You know, it's a trend. I know there's a lot of people using these weird corkscrew looking things.
0: Yeah.
1: And, it's dangerous. I know it doesn't work. So ear candles in particular, I don't know if they're that popular anymore. That was a trend for a while until the FDA said this doesn't work. You shouldn't do it. And it's dangerous.
0: What is it even supposed to do?
1: It looks like a big ice cream cone, but it's made of wax. And people light it on fire and it's right on the, you know, sort of external to the ear.
0: Yeah.
1: And it creates this residue that people think is the wax being drawn out of their ear. So it looks like a real thing.
0: Yeah. But it's really not.
1: No, it does
0: not. That's kind of like...
1: It does not work.
0: Have you ever, or maybe this is a thing and I'm just, I think it's a conspiracy. Have you ever heard how people say to like when you're sick, put like potatoes in your socks on the bottom of your feet and it turns like black? No.
1: I didn't learn that in medical school, no.
0: Okay, good. Because I mean, just to put it up, I did not do that growing up. I was not taught that at home.
1: Good.
0: But like on the internet I've seen people saying like, oh, when my kid is sick, I put raw potatoes in his socks. And I'm like, that feels like an ear candle situation.
1: Mm. Yeah, you know, it's in our information age, you know, people get their advice from all sorts of places.
0: It's
1: and they're
0: scary.
1: Not always good advisors. And it's hard to tell. You don't know who to listen to.
0: Yeah, I remember when I first downloaded TikTok, telling my dad, if you're still listening, oh, this one was so embarrassing. I believed that vanilla extract came from a beaver's anus gland because I saw like a really convincing video. And my dad goes, hey, Hannah, have you ever heard of a vanilla bean? And I was like, I've never felt like more of an idiot. And ever since then, I don't think I like... have depended on a single thing that I've learned.
1: I doubt you put it in any cooking. That's for sure.
0: Yeah, I was like, ooh, no. But I guess, well, I have 1,000 more questions for you, but we also do have a lot of great songs and I want to make sure that we get to play a handful of them during the show.
1: Yeah.
0: Should we go with Blondie?
1: Sounds good
0: to me. I feel like that's especially this one, I feel like it's an OG. Okay, we are going to play One Way or Another by Blondie, and we will be right back. Stay tuned, don't go too far. TTYO!

0: Okay, we're back. You're listening to Punkish on Radio Free Brooklyn. And again, that was One Way or Another by the one and only Blondie. So, your noise exposure. That's what I want to ask. Yep. Noise exposure. What is too loud? Because I know on, like, if you have, like, an Apple Watch, sometimes, I think you have an Apple Watch.
1: Yep.
0: I had one, and then it was always telling me everything was too loud, so I just took it off.
1: You could change the setting, by the way.
0: So we have our, like, watches that tell us it's too loud. Sometimes our headphones will, like, when they connect to the phone, will tell us if something's too loud. But say we're at a show or, like, even the movies, how do you know if something is too loud?
1: I think you know.
0: Yeah.
1: I mean, you may not want to know, but I think you know. I don't think those warnings, it's nice that's built into the Apple's environment, but that's probably good for parents keeping an eye on their teenagers who are blasting it or something like that. But I think for people who really want to take good care of their ears, and I think it's a good idea, believe me, you start to see people who are older and they're kind of a little bit sorry that they weren't more careful, you know.
0: Yeah.
1: But nowadays it's really easy to protect your ears and still enjoy the music. Like it wasn't a thing really back in the day.
0: Yeah.
1: And now, you know, used to happen is that the band members, the musicians, were killing their ears,
0: mm-hmm.
1: and then, you know, over time, they started wearing in-ear monitors and all these cool gadgets in their ears. And now the audience is the one that are getting, because it's even louder than it used to be.
0: Yeah.
1: So there are definitely easy ways to take care of your ears and still hear the music well.
0: Yeah.
1: There are lots of products available that are, you know, earplugs and ear protectors. Mm-hmm. I mean, it's kind of hard to know. So, I mean, if you're at a live show, I mean, if it's a little bit uncomfortable because of loudness, or if you really have to scream to talk to someone, it's too loud.
0: Yeah.
1: So, I mean, honestly, I think it's a matter of adapting. You know, once you start wearing these ear protectors, it sounds fine, you know?
0: Yeah.
1: I mean, for a musician, it might be a little different, because musicians really have they have to really hear the music in every tone, and there are musicians' earplugs that they can get, which are, you know, customized for them.
0: Yeah.
1: But the over-the-counter stuff that's now available is inexpensive and very effective.
0: Yeah, which is really, 'cause I know years ago when I started playing the drums, I was like,
1: the drums?
0: Yeah.
1: Wow.
0: When I moved to New York, I was like, you know what? I want to try a new, like, hobby. So I ended up here at Punkish Radio. But because I think I was, like, really into punk music, and I think through that it made me really develop a new appreciation for drums and how important they are to that genre. And I was like, you know what? I love a challenge. Let's do it. It was very difficult. Loved it. I haven't played in a little bit. I do need to do it. But anyway,
1: drummers do have it's pretty hard on the eardrums.
0: Because even practicing.
1: Not the eardrums, actually the ear, the inner ear.
0: Yeah. Wait, so okay, because I messed this up when I asked you a question once. Inner ear versus where your eardrums are. I guess we don't have a visual here.
1: Yeah.
0: But so if someone's like, oh, my inner ear hurts, can you actually feel when your inner ear hurts or no?
1: No.
0: Okay.
1: No, there are three ears. You know, there's the external ear,
0: yes,
1: which goes to the eardrum.
0: So I studied like physiological psych or something.
1: Cool.
0: And in school, and I remember that, and I thought it was so
1: cool. I'm glad to hear that. I didn't think anyone was learning
0: and
1: that anymore.
0: There's the three little
1: bones behind your ear.
0: Yeah, but then there's the little like hairs on something
1: so
0: in there,
1: yeah,
0: and once
1: the
0: they're
1: ear,
0: gone,
1: yes,
0: they're done.
1: So
0: wait, I do behind, know more than I thought.
1: Behind the eardrum, there's the three little bones, and that area is called the middle ear. So those are mechanical parts. I know you asked me earlier about repairing, you know, surgically repairing hearing loss.
0: Yeah.
1: There is hearing loss that can happen there, right in the middle ear, you know, in those little bones or the eardrum itself. So those things are repairable potentially, and that's what I spend a lot of time doing.
0: Mm-hmm.
1: The inner ear is where the nerve endings are, those hairs that you mentioned.
0: Yeah.
1: And those are kind of irreplaceable.
0: Okay.
1: We lose them kind of every day of our lives. Uh-huh. We lose more of them if we happen to be out at a show or something like that. Yeah. But over time, you start to, you accumulate the loss of those hair cells. And that's why, you know, it's inevitable. People do lose hearing as they get older, but you're adding to that, you know,
0: if you're exposing
1: a lot of noise. Sure. Okay.
0: So then in terms of like hearing loss that moves from like middle to like inner ear, is it sort of like a progression where you can like have issues with your inner ear and have like perfect middle ear health?
1: No, it is. It's completely separate, like you're saying. Okay. And the hearing test that people have kind of separates that out. There's something called a conductive hearing loss, which is just the mechanics, the eardrum and the stuff behind the eardrum. And then there's sensory neural hearing loss, which is hearing loss which is due to nerve damage or the fine the hair cells. And so we do separate that in our hearing testing. We're able to separate what type of hearing loss it is, and then it helps guide us as to what can be done. Nowadays, cochlear implants, which is a really advanced type of a hearing aid, which is an implanted device, can actually treat hearing loss that in the past, you could say was deaf. Deafness can be treated with a cochlear implant if hearing gets that advanced.
0: Okay. How, in the tests, maybe I'm getting way too technical because I am just very interested in all of this stuff. So, sorry. How in the tests are you able to test for what type of hearing loss it is? Is it by the pitch of I've had a hearing test where they do, or maybe this isn't the test you're talking about, where they do the beep test?
1: Yeah, no, that's a test. Yep.
0: Are you able to test for both types in that type of test, or?
1: Yes.
0: Is that just one or the other?
1: Yes. Well,
0: sorry, is this getting too technical?
1: It's a bit technical. I don't think it's easy to
0: explain
1: without a chalkboard or something
0: that.
1: A whiteboard. No, there is a way to differentiate, and it is a standard. It's a part of a standard hearing test. It's a very much a part of a standard hearing test. So if you do hearing tests, for instance, on an iPhone, which you can do, it can't differentiate. So you need the specialized test booth that we use for hearing testing. But there, you can do an online hearing test that just gives you an overview of your hearing. Mm-hmm. It doesn't really distinguish the types of hearing loss.
0: Yeah. Okay. So then, because I know earlier you had mentioned that you've treated a lot of musicians who have experienced hearing loss. So do you typically see more hearing loss in terms of the middle ear or the inner ear in those cases?
1: That's usually an inner ear issue.
0: Okay.
1: And there's even a very distinct pattern called noise-induced hearing loss. We could see the pattern on the hearing test, the audiogram, which kind of tells us mostly what is behind the hearing loss. And for instance, when you come out of a club or a show and your ears feel kind of dull and a little bit like they're ringing, that's not a good sign. If you twist your ankle playing a sport, you know that in a few days you're going to feel better. And that happens with the ear, but it does leave a little bit of a residual injury. And as I said, each of these injuries, they accumulate. In other words, if you leave a club or show and you feel like you've lost a little bit of hearing, you have lost a little bit of hearing. Now, it'll probably recover, but you do it enough times and...
0: I think I've done it a lot of times.
1: I think there's hope. Don't worry.
0: Okay.
1: There's still time.
0: Oh my God, I'm going to have a panic attack on air.
1: I went to a lot of shows in my day
0: and you're fine.
1: And I'm fine. We didn't know anything about this stuff. I mean, I didn't.
0: Yeah.
1: And I didn't wear earplugs. And until more recently. And then I did have a recent hearing test. I was happy to
0: and
1: ace it.
0: A+.
1: Well, yeah. And you can't really cheat. I tried to cheat, but I know all the answers, but still. You have to hear it. You have to hear it to raise your hand and say, yeah, I hear it.
0: Yeah. I'm proud to say that I aced my hearing test a few years ago, too. I heard every beep.
1: Awesome.
0: And they said that it was exceptional. And I was like,
1: wow. Congrats. There's kind of a fun, there's a fun exercise that I do with my daughters, my family. Very, very high frequencies are audible to the human ear, but only when you're really young. So every decade of life, and really even from the beginning, you lose some of the high frequencies. And so this video we play at home sometimes, and it says, if you can hear this tone, raise your hand. And it starts in the lower frequencies, and everyone in the room puts their hand up.
0: Yeah.
1: And then it keeps going up in frequency, a higher and higher pitch. And then the older people in the room are like looking at each other like, I don't hear anything. And, you know, the teenagers are still raising their hand. They could hear
0: oh,
1: it.
0: Oh, that's so funny. Yeah. Huh. Interesting. I feel like, what was I going to ask? It was on the tip of my tongue. Oh, well, do you have any, like... Oh, I was talking about playing drums and then having to... I knew I digressed somewhere there. But just telling everyone that there are good, like, earplugs and, like, head... What about earplugs?
1: Yeah.
0: And ear protection to right. wear to shows. Right. Like, there's ones that cancel out, like, the higher frequencies. Like, I know when I was playing drums... Unless those are BS... And
1: well,
0: I'm paid too sure much if, money for.
1: Yeah, no. What you might be referring to is, I mean, if you take one of those spongy things, you know, those earplugs that are just sponges, basically, you can use them for, let's say, an airplane, or if you're in a very noisy place that you need to protect, construction sites. I mean, if all you want to do is protect your ears, the foam, you can't get better than those foam things, and they're $2.
0: Right.
1: The thing is that if you're listening to music, it isn't going to sound very good.
0: Yeah.
1: So what they do is they use little filters inside of the loops or the eargasms and all these other companies that make these devices that they work quite well. And what they're doing is they're allowing some of the high frequencies sounds to come in. So then you're hearing the music pretty much the way it's being produced or being, you know, performed, but it lowers
0: the
1: volume with a flat, you know, it just lowers all the frequencies, not just some of the frequencies. So that's what you should do if you want to listen to music safely.
0: Okay.
1: And they're really good. I mean, they're not expensive and they're really good. Musicians, of course, have a higher need and typically if they're at a certain level of professionalism, they're using in-ear monitors, which are basically custom-made fit into their ear, and they're hearing their own music, they're hearing their, you know, bandmates, but they're not hearing the audience.
0: Oh, that's cool. Like the special, okay, yes, like when you see, say, like the Harry Styles or like the Taylor Swift on stage, and they have like those ear monitors that are kind of like they blend in.
1: Correct. You know, in the old days...
0: I always wondered what exactly they did.
1: Yeah, I mean, still, musicians, and previously, you would see a musician with a speaker in front of them at their feet, basically so that they could hear their own music.
0: Yeah.
1: And, of course, that means that they're exposed to the volume that everybody else is. And so that became very damaging to their... You know, musicians were having problems with their hearing. So if they could afford, in-ear monitors are a little bit expensive and you have to have like an audio engineer who's working it and who's sort of mixing it for you. And everyone on stage has to hear what they want to hear and they could control the volume. It does not have to be super loud for them. So like I always think of them as being protected, but the audience is not.
0: Yeah.
1: So, but they work quite well, those in-ear monitors.
0: So the audience, we need our hearing protection as well. I guess because I was just recently at like an outdoor music concert in Utah, saw Machine Gun Kelly.
1: Sounds
0: which
1: cool.
0: Which it's definitely like a loud show, but I think because it was outside, it was kind of like diluted.
1: Yes,
0: I don't
1: that's
0: think
1: true.
0: That's the right word.
1: Well, but it's safer, yeah.
0: Safer because I didn't have any hearing protection during that. And then I was like, oh, I should have done that, but.
1: I had an experience, one of my favorite concert experiences was, I was called to it. I guess I could mention the name, why not? Dave Matthews Band.
0: Yeah.
1: I was called backstage because one of the band members had something stuck in their ear.
0: Wait, really? That's cool.
1: And I have a pair of, basically they're in-ear monitors. I'm not a musician, but I have in-ear monitors because I can use them, for instance, even to plug into my iPhone and listen to music. And they're not like you know, typical earplugs or AirPods. What do you call them?
0: AirPods, right? Yeah.
1: So because they actually have drivers, like it's a speaker. It's literally a speaker. They're pretty expensive, and they are like listening to quality sound in your ear. So I went to the show backstage, and I took care of the guy, and then they said, "Why don't you hang out?" So I'm backstage.
0: That's cool.
1: And they gave me a little box, like basically a thing on my belt, like every musician on the stage was wearing, and I was listening to the music music directly from the musicians. There was no audience sound. I couldn't hear the audience at all.
0: I could only hear the music.
1: It was beautiful. I mean, it was unbelievably good sound. And of course, I could adjust the volume. It doesn't have to be super loud, but the volume was amazing. I mean, the quality of the sound was incredible.
0: Wow.
1: So that's how the musicians are hearing it, which is nice for them.
0: Wow. I guess speaking of shows, do you have like a favorite show in general that you've ever been to? Is that like too big of a broad?
1: Okay. Wow, wow.
0: How about in recent years? Favorite show you've been to?
1: In fact, one of the things on my playlist is a band. I guess it's really a guy named Helado Negro.
0: Mm-hmm.
1: I mean, that's the name of his band. That's not his name. But he's amazing. And he played at, is it Knockdown Center in Massbeth? It's a beautiful place. I'd never been there before. I thought it was a really great venue. It was outdoors.
0: Nice.
1: And his music is amazing.
0: Wow. Should we give it a go?
1: Why not?
0: Okay. So this is, where is it? Outside the Outside. Stay tuned. We'll be right back. Enjoy.

kissing you twice. Blow your rings, hold on tight, cause either way.

0: Okay, okay, we're back. You're listening to Punkish on Radio Free Brooklyn. And again, that was Outside the Outside by, I'm going to butcher, Helado Negro. Yeah? That was okay, right?
1: I don't know that I'm the source for that, but that's how I say it. Yes.
0: Okay, I'm really bad at like artist names. But speaking of artist names, there's a few really great and cool artists that are playing here in New York City this weekend that you should definitely check out if you're around. Obviously, per usual, there's always tons and hundreds of shows. These are just some that piqued my interest, maybe because I am friends with the artist, or I've had them on the show, or I really want to see them myself. But yeah, always feel free to hit me up on Instagram or my email, hannah@radiofreebrooklyn.org, and let me know if you're playing a show that you want me to shout out, a friend is playing a show, or even just to say hi. But anyway, back to upcoming shows really quickly. On Friday, tomorrow, we have Bad Static, Seraphine's Cleaver, Cat Crash, Best Dressed Ghost. Those are all playing at the Broadway at 7. We also have Blonde Otter, Jana Jameson, and Pespy playing at Union Pool at 7. And then on Saturday, we have Finger Foods, Retail Drugs, and Stars Revenge playing at Nightclub 101, also at 7. And then Sunday, free show alert in Tompkins Square Park at 2. We have First President of Japan, Pons, and Diary playing. I believe a few years ago I caught one of those summer shows in Tompkins. Really fun, always a great time, fun energy, a nice crowd. So if you're in the area, or even if you're not and you want to travel a bit, head over to Tompkins Square Park at 2 for a fun, free summer afternoon show. Yeah. So now, really quickly for you all, we have Album of the Week. I chose this week the self-titled album from

0: definitely should
1: have heard it before.
0: No.
1: Oh, wow.
0: And it's like embarrassing because I feel like it's definitely a song and a, like I had heard of Dire Straits before, but I feel like I was always like, okay, yeah, like good band. But I heard this and I was like, wow.
1: No, he's on another level. Mark Knopfler, the guitar and
0: so,
1: singer. And,
0: so good.
1: He's amazing.
0: So good.
1: Yeah.
0: So I'm going to play Sultans of Swing for you all. Maybe a little bit of it because we are running short on time and this is a bit of a longer song. So I'll just play like a little minute or so of it and then we'll get back to the show. All right. BRB. Stay put.

0: Okay, okay, we're back. You're listening to Punkish on Radio Free Brooklyn, and that was your little taste of Sultans of Swing by Dire Straits, which if you didn't know this song before, it's really freaking good.
1: Beautiful.
0: Yeah.
1: Nice choice. That was not my choice. That was yours. That was
0: I'm pretty impressed with, like, and I feel like it kind of, like, went with the whole, like, you Perfect. Played, like, Patti Smith, Blondie, like, it really...
1: Beautiful.
0: It really went, it flowed well together. But before we wrap, I do have a pressing topic to ask you about. Tinnitus, which I thought was tinnitus.
1: Either way.
0: My dad, he goes, oh, like tinnitus. And I go, you mean tinnitus, Dad? He goes, no, it's tinnitus.
1: Unfortunately, it's the same, regardless of how you say it. It's annoying.
0: Yeah, let's hear. Because what is it? It's that little ringing that sometimes you hear in your ear, correct?
1: Yeah, it's any sound. It's not always ringing.

0: But for most people, it's a ringing sound.
1: What else could it be?
0: I mean, people sometimes say it's a static sound or a chirping sound or like a Morse code kind of irregular sound. So there's all different kinds. There's even a heartbeat sound. There's all different types of tinnitus. Okay. And it's funny. It's usually comes from a hearing loss. So if you lose hearing, you will potentially hear tinnitus. And whether you hear it or not, it's, you know, I can hear tinnitus. I could, if I listen and under headphones or with pillows over my ears, like I like to sleep, I could hear tinnitus, but it doesn't really bother me. And for some reason, it bothers people greatly. Some people are really, really troubled by it, and it's really a difficult problem because there is no easy solution.
1: If anyone has hearing loss, it's not 100% that you'll like hear tinnitus. It's like, it can just happen or it doesn't happen.
0: Yeah, I mean, I think for most people, it happens because they have some form of hearing loss. And so it can come on kind of slowly, or for some people, it is a sudden onset.
1: And you can't fix it.
0: I think, you know, there's a lot of psychology and a lot of, you know, stuff we don't understand why some people are really hearing it and really focused on it. And some people know it's there, but don't really pay much attention to it. So that's the trick. Of course, that is not easy to get to, but you know, unfortunately, if you could find a way not to really recognize it or think about it or bothered by it, but that's not easy. I mean, that's easier said than done. And for some people, it can be quite troubling. So the best advice from me is to avoid the hearing loss that can potentially cause the tinnitus. So again, another reason to be protective of your hearing.
1: Yeah. So there's no, because I feel like, I don't know, are there like myths about getting rid of tinnitus, or like you really just can't, it's really just working on like not paying attention to it?
0: You know, when medicine fails to find a solution, as I would have to say it is, there's no cure that we know of. There's no scientifically studied cure for tinnitus. So when there's a vacuum of kind of help, people invent all sorts of things, and there are people selling you everything imaginable to fix the tinnitus. And really, you know, I rely on scientific proof before I recommend things to people, but there's all sorts of things out there, and you'll find them if you look for them. You're going to find an endless supply of pills and techniques and, you know, noise generators and magnetic things, and it's unbelievable.
1: But
0: and
1: you heard it here first. It doesn't work.
0: Still uncertain.
1: So protect your ears, everybody.
0: Yes.
1: But okay, I guess, well, time really does fly when you're having fun and talking about hearing. And I say that non-sarcastically because I really could sit and talk about this for like so much longer.
0: Great.
1: No, but thank you so, so much for joining me here. This has been great. Dr. Neil Sperling, everyone, ear specialist. Thank you so much for joining me.
0: It's been a pleasure.
1: Yeah, and I hope you all listening learned something that you'll now take into the rest of your lives and all the shows you're attending. And hopefully you heard some good music. And go listen to the rest of Sultans of Swing if you haven't, because it's a great song. Thank you all so much for tuning in, whether it was for 5 minutes, half the show, the whole show. It truly means the world to me. And yeah, I will catch you here next Thursday live 6 to 7 p.m. Eastern, and we have 25 seconds left. And
0: shout out to my beautiful daughters Louisa, Julia, and Olivia, and my wife Rosie. She's watching. Everyone's listening, I think. I hope so.
1: Yes, and shout out to my dad for all of his text in requests. We always love that. And shout out Alva, whose show is coming up next. Vibe Architects, stay tuned.
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All right, there she is, Nina Simone, getting us started as she does every week. That's a track called Love Me or Leave Me. And of course, that is the name of this program. My name is Francesca, and I will be here with you spinning music for the next 2 hours. We have a busy show ahead of us, lots going on. We have an interview, so much good music coming up, prison radio, of course, lots going on. So let's do it. Let's kick off this week with Sharon Jones. This is one of my favorite albums, Sharon Jones and the Dap Kings. The album is I Learned the Hard Way. Here she is, Sharon Jones, a track called Better Things, right here on Love Me or Leave Me, Radio Free Brooklyn.

0: is time to end the fossil fuel infrastructure. I mean, these people on this reservation, they don't have adequate infrastructure for their houses. They don't have adequate energy infrastructure. They don't have adequate highway infrastructure. And they're looking at a $3.9 billion pipeline that will not help them. It will only help oil companies. That's also why we're here. You know, we're here to protect this land.
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0: 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She was given an explanation. Nevertheless, she persisted.
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0: right, Curtis Mayfield. There he is, a song called Power to the People. We heard from Baby Huey and the Babysitters. That was a track called Listen to Me. From Shuggy Otis from the album Freedom Fight, we heard Sweet Thing. From Betty Davis, we heard Your Mama Wants You Back from the album They Say I'm Different. And from Luther Allison, Take My Love from the album Bad News Is Coming. And thank you so much. Let's take a minute. Let's throw some love over to Prison Radio. Please check them out at prisonradio.org. They do really important work, bringing the voices of incarcerated people into public debate. Prisonradio.org. Here's a piece that just came into the studio. It's called Autism in Prison. Here is Kirby Sitchtorn. Again, you really can only get this kind of programming at prisonradio.org. Here is Kirby Sitchtorn, a track called Autism in Prison, right here. Love Me or Leave Me, Radio Free Brooklyn.
1: I found out that I had an autism spectrum disorder, among others, before my incarceration in 2019. From then till now, I have received very little help. The so-called help I've received from then till now amounts to seldom meetings with the mental health staff, a few printed pieces of paper, the basic coping techniques, and little knowledge pertaining to my autism and other disorders. This overall isn't particularly helpful in the long run. This lack of care happened at Rappahannock Regional Jail and here at Haynesville Correctional Center. To plainly put things, my conditions continue to worsen during my confinement due to the bad environment, no rehabilitation, and poor services beyond reason, etc. I've requested programs to be started or other possible routes of approach to help others and myself. They have been shut down or I have been told they don't exist. Don't get me wrong, a few programs exist, but are typically peer-based, which help those they allegedly help. However, in the grand scheme of things, I'm not one of them. Quite a few techniques they use I've already tried, so there's that. I tend to feel as if I'm too much for the staff to handle. Then again, the client-to-psychiatric ratio is way out of balance. They could have their hands tied, may not truly care about the patient, or such. Mental health staff here at Haynesville have a tendency, in my experience, as well as others, to try to use medications as a fix-all. This is crazy. Not only do you have a bad environment, naturally, which is known to affect one negatively, but you want to add medication there, may help, but more likely worsen the issue, especially if not taken as prescribed. Medical staff tend to be slow, purposefully mess with people, and such in regards to medications. It is like someone lighting a fuse to a bomb blindfolded, not knowing when it will explode. But if you do explode, now it's allegedly proof that you should be locked up. One is put in a predicament where they lose pretty much no matter what, a setup for destruction. Environmental studies are consistently being done big to small scale, and when I was in college, I wrote a paper on the environmental impacts that was semi-broad reaching. Many negative effects were too much light, overcrowding, sanitation, too much noise and such, and etc., which incarcerated people deal with daily, or at least mostly. Inmates are being mentally harmed day in and out, which transfers to physical effects. Keep in mind, I haven't included staff that harass, beat, and do countless other things to incarcerated individuals that much of society's population knows, doesn't know, or may not even care about. These individuals seem to typically be protected and rarely, if ever, ousted or blacklisted from working for DOC in another fashion. They're usually moved and hidden away at other facilities or such till the situation is forgotten slowly. Then they creep back into the mix, repeat their action, or do worse. Prisons aren't meant to be pleasant, but they should be relatively humane and promote actual rehabilitation. As far as I've experienced, prison is meant to be a trap and people are meant to suffer, however possible. They are set up for whoever makes money on them to keep doing so, as well as to promote their higher recidivism. So next time prison reform acts come up, you may want to decide to think about what will happen and who it may benefit. It is known that Virginia DOC's prisons budgets tend to climb higher and higher into the millions or billions. How much money do you think you may, as a taxpayer, put towards these prison such items and stuff? Or possibly have the money pocketed by those in charge? Who watches them anyway? Who lets it slide and gets a cut? What medical or other things are done in the name of inmates' welfare but disappears, etc.? I believe American problems, our prisons need actual legitimate ways they benefit society, or if not, a complete abolishment of them. Prisons in this country fail its people, cause generational problems, and a slew of other stuff. What are their benefits, short-term or long-term? And who does it actually truly benefit? If a water treatment plant fails, or food production is too slow, not enough jobs for the people, etc., whose fault is it? I'd like to think it's society's fault, whether indirectly or directly. Those with the reins leading in many areas, in my opinion, are doing a piss-poor job. But hey, I don't know the full scope of the problem. Now think about how much money is spent towards prison and how that could have better uses. Try and do some research on the humanitarian effects of prisons from credible sources. As a society, do we not have the ability to peacefully remove or forcibly remove those in power, which I believe is stated in the Declaration of Independence? Can't the United States learn better methods from other countries? Are the American people's hearts blackening or turning hard? America is a first world country, yet it continues to fail in many ways. As I've pondered life during my incarceration, I've come to an understanding that society isn't much different than prison, at least United States society. For the United States society, one is like a prisoner in some way. As citizens, one is, in a sense, a good inmate that causes no problem. Once a crime is already committed, then, guilty or not, you very well become the problem inmate, just or not. If you have the right connections, you might be fine. If you don't, you are screwed. Lastly, I believe a festering boil continues to spread in its many faceted ways across all of America, whether greed, hate, racism, or such. How do we purify these so as a country we can not only understand and help each other more, but are capable of having a better future for not only ourselves, but if we choose, our children?
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0: I feel sometimes when I'm playing the music, I'm really creating my own narrative.
1: Share my love, share my love. 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

0: Can you think of any laws that give the government the power to make decisions about the male body?
1: I'm not thinking of any right now, Senator.
2: Yes, greetings. 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Seen?

0: With education comes questioning, with education comes critical thinking, with education comes more opportunities. People go forward, people see in the world from a different perspective. It is shocking that 130 million girls are not in school, and when we talk about going forward and achieving like developments, it is not possible without empowering these 130 million girls. But I just wonder, like, why do these leaders not see this?
1: Greetings and one love. This is Junior Marvin of the original Wailers, Bob Marley's Wailers, and you're listening to Francesca.
2: Hey, my brothers, my sisters. This is Judy Mowat, and you're listening to Francesca.

0: All right. Thank you so much for listening. You are tuned in to Radio Free Brooklyn. My name is Francesca, and I'm so excited. I'm joined here live on the phone with Bad Optics. We have Christian and Alex, two of the main members of the band. Christian is lead vocalist, guitar, and Alex is also backing vocals and guitar. Thank you both so much for being here.
1: Of course. Thanks for having us.
0: Yeah, no, I'm excited. You have a lot going on. It's a really exciting time to talk with you. But we'll start at the beginning. So 2018, is that when the band got together?
1: Yeah. We've been together for quite a while. It's been me and Josh, our drummer, have kind of been the only consistent members the whole time.
0: Okay.
1: But Alex has been with us since 2023. And we have a bass player, Lyndon, who joined last year.
0: Awesome. And where, like, what happened in 2018? What was the dream, or, you know, what was your vision when it all started?
1: I don't know that there was like a concise vision right from the beginning. It was more just like, my band had broken up. My previous band broke up in 2017, and I was kind of doing like a few solo gigs here and there and kind of got bored with that. And I was like, oh, it'd be fun to, you know, be in a band again. So that was kind of the impetus of it.
0: And then here we are. I know it's always interesting because it's always sort of serendipitous when musicians find each other, you know, because it's such a different language. So I'm always curious how folks. So Alex, like, when did you got involved in 2023? What did that look like? And where were you in your musical journey?
2: Yeah, so I actually I was living in San Diego previously and was playing in a band down there.
0: Okay.
2: And my band did a like a West Coast tour all the way up from San Diego to Seattle in, I think, fall of 2022. And we actually played with Bad Optics in Seattle.
0: Oh, that's so
2: Bell
0: cool.
2: Town Club. Yeah, and then I moved up here, obviously left my band down there and was looking for a project here. And at the same time, the previous guitar player, Max, had left Bad Optics. And so it just, the timing worked out. And I said, hey, you guys looking for a guitar player? And came and it worked out, so.
0: I love it. You know, it's so serendipitous. That is perfect timing.
2: Yeah.
0: And you hear that energy, you know, that sort of chemistry that you can hear in the music. So what does the process look like? I mean, when you're writing original music and when you're playing, I mean, you have four creative people in the room. What does the process look like of making music?
1: I mean, it's a little, I think with us, it's always been a little isolated. Usually like me or Alex will bring like 90% of a song to the group. Like it's pretty much done. And then everybody will kind of add their own flair to it. You know, like we'll have a lead line, like maybe I'll bring in a lead line and I'm like, I think this is good for the song. But then Alex will kind of modify it a little bit to fit her style. And then we'll kind of just end up with the song from there.
0: And then how do you know when it's finished? Like you sound very sort of rational, but you're artists.
1: I don't know that we're rational necessarily. I'm just a bit of a, I have a lot of time on my hands and a copy of Ableton. So that really, that goes a long way. But I guess, I don't know when the song is finished. Just, I don't know that the song is ever finished. We kind of just record when we're feeling good about it. But I think even with like some of the older songs, we still kind of modify the way we play them over time. Like we'll play them live a little bit differently than we'll play them on the record. So
0: yeah, no, that makes sense.
1: Yeah, art is kind of an ever-evolving process.
0: Yeah.
1: I don't think even the stuff you recorded and done.
0: Right. Yeah, no, that's what I was going to ask you, sort of the difference between live and recording. Because recording feels so final to me. And I know you just released the album yesterday, right? I mean, so yeah. Mm-hmm. So how did that happen?
1: Well, this one was more, we were going on an East Coast tour and we wanted something new out. So that was kind of the impetus for us recording this thing. And we had a few songs that were kicking around. So we just went in and recorded those quick and dirty. I think it was like 2 days.
2: Yeah.
1: So.
0: Yeah, 2 days. Oh, yeah. I love it. Yeah. And 2 days, that's fast. So you just knew, I mean, you just were like going and nailing it. I mean, yeah, it's always interesting that process to me to record.
1: Yeah. We're pretty meticulous with the pre-production, I think. You know, we know, again, like we do our own demos and stuff, so we know exactly like the production style we want, the effects, the different sections, like, oh, do we want to double track this, you know, in here? So we'll have everything pretty much ready to go by the time we get in the studio, and we just go in and
0: And
1: do it as best we can.
0: Yeah. Oh, I love it. No, that's exciting. And so tell me about the track that was released yesterday.
1: Well, Alex?
2: Yeah. I mean, that track, that's one I wrote, put together. Kind of like a more, I guess, like chiller style, kind of more grungy, to put a word to it. But that one kind of came out of the, I wrote that right after the 2024 election.
0: Oh, awesome.
2: And usually I think, you know, we try to be like a little bit more, I don't know, subtle with our messaging, I think, most of the time.
0: Sure.
2: Abstract, sure. But that was just kind of a frustration with everything that was going on and, you know, different groups of people that had all come together. And that was just, a very like quick and easy song. And it just started out with like a very simple guitar track and simple lyrics, and then it kind of morphed into what you're hearing now. And we had our friend Katie come in and put a really cool sax line at the end, do a little weird solo with a ton of effects on it.
0: Oh, I love
2: so
0: it.
2: That, very, very cool process for that one.
0: Yeah, no, and it's great you have the tools to sort of articulate that frustration. You know, I think that's why people connect to the music so much, because I think that election was, you know, we all felt the frustration and the rage and I think a lot of people don't have that sort of tool to express it. So be able to put it to music and give us, you know, this song is outstanding.
2: Oh, thank you. Yeah, it's nice. It's nice to just have a way to kind of let that out and express, you know, you don't necessarily have to scream at the wall. You can do something else to express the way that you feel.
0: Yeah, yeah. And I think it's such a collective feeling, too. You know, I think it's I don't know. Yeah. So I'm going to put you on hold. We'll hear some music and we'll come right back. But here is the latest track, just released yesterday, which is so exciting. Here is Ladronis, right here from Bad Optics on Radio Free Brooklyn.

0: All right, that was Ladrones, the latest track from Bad Optics. We are live here on the phone with Christian Alex from Bad Optics. You rock. You're so awesome. I really love your music.
1: Thank you so much.
0: And so this came out yesterday. So where can people find it and how do they best support you?
1: You can listen to it on all major streaming platforms, but we would prefer that you buy it on Bandcamp or even just listen to it on Bandcamp, you know? The most direct way you can support us is like buying it on there or coming to one of our shows.
0: And yes, and so you mentioned your East Coast tour. Tell us more. Are you coming to Brooklyn?
1: We got back from that tour in May.
0: Oh, you did?
1: So that was from the end of April 30th, I think is where first aid. And then we got back on the 19th of May. So it was about 3 weeks on the road. It was our first time on the East Coast, but we did come to Brooklyn.
0: You did. So, and what venue did you play?
1: We actually played a house show.
0: Oh, cool.
1: Over there.
0: That's so great.
1: I don't remember. What was it called? Mud House.
0: That's so fun. Well, good. Now I'm glad I know you. So when you come back to Brooklyn, we'll have to be in touch and we'll promote all your shows.
1: For sure.
0: Yeah, that's super exciting.
1: Yeah, we'll
0: exciting.
1: Definitely be back.
0: So what is next? What's happening next for your band?
1: We're just we're laying low right now. I think we're kind of working on new material. We want to put out, you know, another project soon. The EP is kind of just like three songs we had, but I think we want to do something a little more thought through, a little more through composed, I
0: like
1: guess you would
0: full
1: say.
0: Album, sure.
2: Yeah. The EP is kind of like a little transition piece because, like we said, we just, you know, Lyndon has been in our band as our bassist now for about a year. So that was kind of the first iteration of, okay, we're all together here. Let's see what we can do as a new group and put this music out. And now I think, yeah, we want to really sit down and flesh out a bigger project together now that we kind of understand how we work and how we can transform our writing process.
0: Oh, I love it. That's exciting. And a full album is really a journey. I mean, from the start to the finish, you know, you're sort of curating, you know, sort of an emotional experience for your listeners. It's really exciting.
1: Yeah, I think that's like we put out an album in 2025, like a full length, and the writing and recording and, you know, the whole mixing process for that, I think, started in 2023, so it was like a 2-year process to get that done.
0: Wow.
1: Which obviously when you're like a smaller band like we are, you don't have the luxury of, you know, having an infinite free time to work on this. You know, we all have day jobs and stuff, but that I think is like probably one of the most rewarding things I've ever done as a musician, is try to like really hone in on making the, you know, the track list flow and making sure that we're going through the correct, you know, highs and lows in terms of energy and emotion and all that in an album. So
0: yeah.
1: I think that doing an album is probably the most fun thing a band can do.
0: Yeah, no, and it really like matters. I mean, every little move you make in that scenario, it like really makes such a difference.
1: Yeah, definitely.
0: Yeah. Oh, I love that. Yeah, I know. I'm excited. No pressure. But when do you think the next album's coming out?
1: I think we're hoping probably next year.
0: Okay.
1: I would hope.
0: Oh, good.
1: We'll have something out next year for sure either way. But, you know, we're still in the early stages. We've only got like a few things going for this. So we'll see.
0: Oh, that's so exciting. Yeah. Please keep us posted. And plug everything. What is your website? What are your social medias? You know, what are all the things? How do people find you?
1: So you can go to badopticon.com, BADOPTICON.com. That's our website. You can find, you know, everything about our music there, show dates, all that stuff. You can find us on Instagram. It's bad.optics. That's kind of the main social media we use. We've got a Facebook that we don't post on, and a Twitter that we don't post on. So
0: yeah.
1: You can find
0: us
1: on there. I don't remember the socials for that. And I think we have a TikTok. But Josh does that, our drummer. So.
0: Okay. So funny. No, I know. I mean, it's like a business to have all these sort of marketing tools. It's very different than being a musician. Yeah.
1: Yeah. I try to avoid a lot of that stuff in my personal life. So really the only time I ever get on there is for band business.
0: I know. I completely understand. I'm very similar in that sense. Yeah. But it's awesome. So I'm going to make sure I follow you. Everybody should follow you. You know, it's important we all support each other. But so we'll go out with a track called Death Cult Blues. I love this title. Tell us more about this song.
1: So that one is interesting. It's kind of, I mean, like the lyrically, it's kind of about the idea, and I don't know how much you want to get into this on your show, but it's kind of the idea about terrorism. It's inspired by a lot of stuff that happened during the war on terror in the early 2000s, and kind of this idea that it's more of a spectacle. It's abstracting the idea of what terror is into kind of more of a spectacle rather than just an act of violence.
0: Sure. Yeah.
1: So I don't know. It's a weird one. There were a lot of things rattling around in the old brain pan while I was writing that.
0: I love it. Well, I like your politics, and it gets people really sort of just thinking. You know, I mean, I think the mainstream media gives us certain amounts of information, and you know, it's important that us as artists, as community radio, sort of can break those myths and those spells. So I appreciate you diving into what is terrorism, because mainstream media will tell us one thing.
1: Yeah. Yes, exactly. Yeah. I think it's an artist's job to kind of question everything, really. Yes. But yeah.
0: Agreed.
1: Yeah, so that's what that song's about.
0: Oh, so appreciated. You know, and back to our earlier thought around having the tools to express those thoughts, you know, so just awesome. So thank you for all you do. You guys are the best. And please keep in touch.
1: Well, yeah, for sure. Thanks for having us.
0: Yes, thank you so much to Christian and Alex. That was Bad Optics. Definitely check them out. But just search for Bad Optics all over the internet and you'll find them. But here is a track called Death Cult Blues right here. Love Me or Leave Me, Radio Free Brooklyn.

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1: This is Young Anomaly of BG The Label, and you listen to Francesco on Radio Free Brooklyn.

All right, we're all over the place. We just heard the Juggernauts. That was an instrumental, Who Makes It Hot, featuring Adagio. We heard from the Beatnuts. That's a new track that came out featuring Method Man. Sia Cabo is the name of that track. But all right, let's keep it going. We're always running out of time. Here's just classic, Old Dirty Bastard. Shimmy, shimmy, yeah, right here on Radio Free Brooklyn.

0: Yeah, just sing or something, get some pussy.
1: Yeah, yeah, it's your boy XP representing the Rhyme Addicts all the way out from LA, chilling out with Francesca. You know the deal, it's nothing but the real.

0: sidewalk. I got that Detroit soul, you know.
1: There's Nas for you, a track called Replace Me, featuring Big Sean and Don Toliver. That's from the album King's Disease. We heard Ego Trippin', that was Ultramagnetic MCs from the album Critical Beatdown. We heard Your Old Droog from the album Lucy's, Just Rhymin', featuring Joey Badass and Styles P. And of course, Old Dirty. We got to give some love to ODB, Shimmy Shimmy Ya. All right, thank you so much for listening. My name is Francesca. Got to make some room for Mondo Jazz coming up next. As always, it is such an honor to spin music with you. I'll be back here with you, same place, same time, every Wednesday night, right here, 8 to 10, Radio Free Brooklyn. The show is Love Me or Leave Me. We'll go out tonight with some classic BDP. Here is Boogie Down Productions, Edutainment, right here, Love Me or Leave Me, Radio Free Brooklyn.
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0: Oh yeah, the yes. Roots in the house, you know what I'm saying? We got my man Leonard Hubbard on the bass, Scott Storch on the keys, Question on the drums.
1: Uh-huh.
0: We guaranteed to take y'all on a trip through South.
1: Where we going?
0: We gonna travel.

0: A few minutes' research in any supermarket is enough to alarm the most stout-hearted customer. If a huge skull and crossbones were suspended above the insecticide department, the customer might at least enter it with the respect normally accorded to death-dealing materials. We spray our elms, and the following springs are silent of robin song, not because we sprayed the robins directly, but because the poison traveled, step by step, through the now familiar elm leaf earthworm robin cycle. These are matters of record, observable, part of the visible world around us. They reflect the web of life or death that scientists know as ecology.
1: Yes, greetings, and you're listening to Francesca. 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

Howdy, howdy, y'all. And welcome to episode 80 of Soulful Soiree here on Radio Free Brooklyn, where every Thursday we combine the healing powers of a close friend, making you dinner or making you a playlist, so we can explore a unique range of nourishing tunes. I'm your host, Jamie, and I hope this next hour can be time for both of us to relax, slow down, and shake off the day thus far, and properly transition from daytime to nighttime. So I implore you all to think of something you could do over the next hour to help you ease into the evening. If you're at home, maybe you light a candle or you put away the laundry that's been staring at you. Feel free to dance to the music to physically shake off the day. Or if you are still at work, you can drop your shoulders, do some neck circles, stop clenching your glutes, all those good things. Because this time is for you. So I'd love it if you took a moment for yourself by doing a little guided meditation with me. So find a comfortable and quiet space where you can sit up or lie down. Or if you're commuting home, just sit up a little straighter and just be aware of your body. And take a deep breath in, feeling the air fill your lungs, and hold it for a moment and then gently release it. And you can repeat this a few more times, making your exhales longer than your inhales, helping you settle deeper into relaxation. And as the music hums softly in the background, bring your attention to where your body makes contact with the surface beneath you. And we'll begin at the top of the head, gently moving down, soothing melody. So take a moment to feel the crown of your head. Bring your focus to your forehead. Is it smooth? Is it tense? Let any tightness unravel. And shift your attention to your eyes and let them rest, heavy and soft. Your cheeks, your jaws, your lips, and the inside of your mouth, your teeth. Your ears and the back of your head. Just take a couple seconds to rescan that head area. And next you can bring your awareness to your neck and your shoulders. These areas often carry the weight of the day. And so feel any tension dissolve as if a close friend were placing a reassuring hand on your shoulder. Now you can move your focus to your arms. Feel the energy flowing down into your hands, your wrists, your fingers. How can you soften just a little bit more? Bring your awareness back up to your chest, noticing the rise and fall of your breath. Shift your focus to your stomach. And take a couple seconds to rescan this area from your neck down to your stomach. Feel the weight of your hips grounding you.
your hamstrings, your thighs, your inner thighs, pelvis, the front of the knee, the back of the knee, the shins and the calves. Your feet, and your toes and your ankles. How can you soften just a little bit more? Wrapping up, you can rescan that area from your hips down to your toes. And now take a moment to feel your whole body as one, connected, grounded, vibrating. Long, deep breath in, the biggest, deepest breath you've taken all day. And you can let it out with a big sigh. And when you're ready, you can open your eyes if you have them closed. Bring your awareness back to the room. Perhaps take a stretch and really savor this moment of peace and thank yourself for taking that time for yourself. And as you carry this tranquility forward, remember the magic of soulful soirees, the healing power of music, connection, and nourishment. Always there for you like a warm light on a Thursday night. Wow, that timing was perfect. Hello, everyone. We're going to have some Green Eyes by Erykah Badu in the background while I catch us up. Shout out to some of the folks that I know are tuned in. We got my friend Liz. My mom just said that she's with my cousin Susie and my aunts, Auntie Annie and Auntie Alice. So, hey, guys. I also know my friend Kamal is tuned in. So we got a good... Oh, Colin Gill and Charlie Volton just entered the chat too. Wow, we got quite a squad today. I hope y'all enjoyed calling this jag off needed a bat. I'm dead. We started off with Nights on Broadway by Candy Staton. That one is from 1977. That's actually the cover of a Bee Gees song. And we're starting off with Green Eyes by Erykah Badu off of Mama's Gun. And this one is a lot about the heartbreak between her and Andre 3000. So with that lens, soak it all in. We got a little like Billie Holiday intro, and then it kind of picks up and evolves into its own way. So I'll let y'all enjoy this. It is 70 degrees here in Brooklyn. The windows are open. I did not want to walk into the studio. I was literally like standing there in the sun, but I'm here to deliver the tune. So enjoy Miss Erykah Badu. Bye, y'all.

Howdy, howdy, y'all. You are listening to Soulful Soiree here on Radio Free Brooklyn. I feel so bad and abrupt for interrupting that beautiful James Blake song. I wish I could just continue to play the album and let y'all float away. Shout out to James Blake. That was a fully self-released album. Blends a lot of experimental electronic textures. I think the songwriting's really beautiful. It's very warm and there's a lot of emotional depth, and I hope y'all felt that too. He's actually going to be at Brooklyn Paramount May 29th and May 30th. I just got my ticket for May 29th. So very excited about that. Before that, we had Drive Alone. That was off a new album that my little brother Scott recommended to me. Spiral Staircases. It's Larry June, Currency, and The Alchemist. Pretty dangerous trio. And I really like the laid back, soulful soundscape. And I think that it really captures driving alone at night. And I'm always a sucker for anything that Alchemist is doing. Before that, we had Twilight by Anderson .Paak off of his 2019 album, Ventura. And you might have been able to tell it was produced by Pharrell. It definitely had like a Neptunes vibe to it. And then before that was Only When I'm Dreaming by Minnie Riperton with her 5-octave vocal range. Very, very dreamy track. And I really like the balance between the delicate orchestra matched with her roaring vocals. So those are all of my thoughts on these songs that I just played. Just got back from London. I was off last week. Had a very lovely time celebrating my bestie Clay's 30th. And he actually surprised me, which doesn't really make sense. And we got to see Lily Allen perform at the Palladium, her new album. And so that was definitely the highlight. So shout out to Lily Allen. She looked so hot live. She did just her new album all the way straight through in this like theatrical performance with really great set design. So I know her tour is just picking off and she'll be in the US at some point. So if you're a big Lily Allen fan, I highly recommend checking that one out. We're going to keep things moving. Next up is a song called Coach by Sex Week. Enjoy, and I'll check back in a little bit. Okay, bye.

Howdy, howdy, y'all. You're listening to Soulful Soiree here on Radio Free Brooklyn. And we had that lovely soulful one. That was Take Your Time by Al Green, featuring Miss Corinne Bailey Ray off of his 2008 album, Lay It Down. I feel like that song is the essence of Soulful Soiree, so I hope y'all enjoyed it as much as I did. Before that, we had Keep a Friend by Dr. Dog. I played a song off of Grace Ives' new album. That one was called My Man's. Highly recommend checking out Girlfriend. And then the song that kicked off the set was Coach by Sex Week. They're currently on tour with The Fuckers, and they will be at Irving Plaza April 24th with Eliza McLam, I just learned, who's also one of my favorite podcasters. Like, her range is kind of crazy that she can, yeah, her creative output, should definitely look into it. To close out, we're going to have a live song by Richie Havens called I Can't Make It Anymore. But that is all for today, folks. Wrapping things up. Hopefully, if you're in Brooklyn, you are outside listening to this, or you have plans to go outside. And as always, wishing you peace, love, and soul.

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0: Today, I'm at Martina's playground where I'm surrounded by skaters both young and old. But age is not necessarily indicative of skill. As Omar Rivera tells me, he's been teaching students for over 20 years and learns something new every day.
1: My name is Omar Rivera.
2: How long have you guys been skating?
3: 2 years?
2: Wow. 3 years. What's my favorite trick you guys do?
4: Kickflip.
2: Kickflip?
4: Yeah. Kickflip.
2: Can you guys show me what a kickflip looks like?
4: Oh, definitely.
1: Some of their dads are here too, and they skate. It's pretty cool. It's a whole community thing.
0: I'm Victoria Principato, and this is what Brooklyn sounds like.
5: Have a dope day.

0: Uh-oh. Sounds like somebody's got a case of the Mondays.
1: Oh my God. Every time I talk, I'm hearing...
2: What's up, everybody? It's 10 o'clock on Monday night, which means it's time for the next best thing.
1: I hope no one's eating dinner. I mean, why me?
2: I'm your host, Jonathan B. Lerner, and I'll be with you for the next 2 hours.
1: I think it all looks great to me.
2: Don't go anywhere. We have a great, funny, entertaining, informative show put together for you tonight.
1: You better believe we're moving right along here.
2: But of course, before we get to any of that, we'd like to kick the show off by doing what we always do, and that's review all of the great and the not so great, and certainly a lot of the mundane things that have happened on...
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4: Today is July 13th, and on this day in history, in 1585, a group of 108 English colonists, led by Sir Richard Grenville, reached Roanoke Island, North Carolina. Ooh, the lost colony. On this day in 1863, opponents of the Civil War draft began 3 days of rioting in New York City, which resulted in more than 1,000 casualties. I read that so horribly, I hope you understood it. On this day, in 1923, the Hollywood sign was officially dedicated in the hills above Hollywood, Los Angeles, better known as Hollywood, California. It originally read Hollywood Land, but the last four letters were dropped off after renovation in 1949. On this day in 1942, Harrison Ford was born in Chicago, Illinois. Happy 78th birthday, Harrison Ford. Get off my plane. On this day in 1960, Democrats at their convention nominated John F. Kennedy as presidential candidate. On this day in 1977, a power blackout left New York City in the dark for 25 hours after lightning struck just north of the city. As a result, looting, vandalism, and arson hit the Big Apple, which was already reeling from a severe financial crisis. Interesting, right? Interesting. Looting, vandalism, a financial crisis, darkness and scariness. Some things never change. On this day in 1984, in Arkansas, Terry Wallace was injured in a car accident and was left comatose. He came out of the coma in June of 2003. 1984 it happened, he came out of the coma in 2003. What the fuck? Nowadays they would have just killed him. Killed him much, much earlier. On this day in 1985, Live Aid concerts took place in Philadelphia and in London, England. Live Aid, Queen, a very famous, big-time performance. Memorable. You probably saw it in the Queen movie. That's what happened on this day in history. And who knows, perhaps we'll make history right here tonight on Radio Free Brooklyn and be studied for years to come. But who are we kidding? Probably not. You're listening to The Next Best Thing. I'm Jonathan B. Lerner. Stay tuned or I'll haunt you in your...

0: Holy sweet mother of God, it is 10 o'clock on a Monday night, so you know what that means. Is it time for your favorite show ever?
1: No!
0: But it is time for the next best thing. I'm your host, Jonathan B. Lerner, keeping you company every Monday night from 10 until midnight right here on Radio Free Brooklyn. Can you hear me? 1 second. Testing. 1, 2, 3. Are we on? Great. Anywho, it's been a week. It's been a busy week. It's been a crazy week. I feel like I say that every week because I feel like that's true every week. Before we get into what's going on in the news, what's going on in the world, let's do the housekeeping that we always have to take care of. Let's just get it out of the way right off the top. 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The call-in number is
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0: 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Or go ahead and like us on Facebook, follow us on Facebook. 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
0: And lastly, we do ask you to remember that we are fully listener and producer supported. 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Again, that's rfb.nyc/NBT. And the last thing I'll tell you before we get on to the important cool stuff is that all episodes of The Next Best Thing are now available on iTunes as podcasts. Holy crap, that is huge news. It actually happened weeks ago, but every time I say it, I just get a little excited because it's huge.
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0: 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Listen to those, and if you have a few minutes, rate us, review us, tell a friend, tell a relative, tell an enemy. Do whatever you got to do to spread the word, because the word of mouth is how we grow. Oh, man, that was exhausting, wasn't it? It was for me. I'm sure it was for you, too. So, that's all the housekeeping I can think of right now. If I've forgotten anything...
4: Nobody cares. Nobody cares. Nobody cares.
0: Good.

0: me tell you something, Mr. Sullivan. Do you care to know why I'm in this chair with you all? I mean, why I earn the big bucks?
1: Yes.
0: I'm here for one reason and one reason alone. I'm here to guess what the music might do a week, a month, a year from now. That's it. Nothing more. And standing here tonight, I'm afraid that I don't hear a thing. Just silence.
2: Folks, now, if you haven't seen that film, but you're just hearing the voice, you might think that's my God. That's Scar from The Lion King. Why, who the hell is Mr. Sullivan and why is he talking? I don't remember that line from The Lion King. Well, take a breath, take a chance, calm down and just relax because you're right. That is the voice of Jeremy Irons. He did play Scar in The Lion King. I never thought hyenas essential. They're cruel and unspeakably plain. I know, it's like he was here. Yes, that's Jeremy Irons. No, that is not The Lion King. That is from a 2011 film called Margin Call. He plays a big-time executive of some investment firm, you know, like Bear Stearns or Lehman Brothers, and they're having an emergency meeting in the middle of the night in this scene because things are about to go bust. And they need to come up with a plan right away. But they don't know what to do. And that's why he says to his room full of executives, "Do you know why I'm in this chair? I mean, why I make the big bucks? One reason alone. And that is, as he said,
0: reason alone. I'm here to guess what the music might do a week, a month, a year from now. That's it. Nothing more."
2: Now, as I listen back to that here right with you tonight, I'm actually a little surprised, and I'm glad I played the clip because I love this movie. Again, this is from a film called Margin Call, starring Jeremy Irons, Demi Moore, Stanley Tucci, Kevin Spacey. Great film. It's all about, well, it's peripherally about the 2008 financial crisis. But the reason I'm glad I played the clip and didn't just kind of reference this line is because I thought the line was, "I'm here to know or to predict what the music will do a week, a month, a year from now." But if you caught it, he didn't say that. He said, "I'm here to guess. I'm here to guess what the music will play or what the music might do a week, a month, a year from now." But anyway, why am I playing that? What the hell does it have to do with anything? Oh, what the fuck? By the way, you're listening to The Next Best Thing on Radio Free Brooklyn. I am your host, Jonathan B. Lerner, keeping you company Monday night, every Monday night, right here on Radio Free Brooklyn. The reason I kicked the show off with that tonight is because it's not always the CEOs or the high-ranking executives that have to make or that should be able to know or make predictions to read the tea leaves and kind of predict what's going on and what might happen. And there's been some things going on at my company that have been really, really concerning. I'm not going to say what the name of the company is, obviously. And I'm in a weird position because I don't love this job. I don't feel a undying commitment to the company or anything like that. I have been through a layoff before, In fact, I did a show right here on Radio Free Brooklyn. I think it was the day I got laid off. I can't believe I came in and did a show that night, but I did. The day I got laid off from Spotify. Getting laid off is scary. Getting laid off is hard. And I have come to realize that I don't even think I really know the half of it, because, you know, as much as it sucked to get laid off from Spotify, they did take pretty good care of us. I only worked there. I didn't even work there 2 full years. And they gave me, I think, 5 full months of salary and healthcare. That's a long time. Not all companies do that, because some aren't that generous and some just can't afford to do it. And here's why I know, you know, when I talk about the signs to look for, you know, they are glaring. You know, like, this is not a TED Talk. This is not really an inside look at anything, because, how do I put this? The signs in my case are so glaringly obvious that anyone with half a brain could see them. So what am I talking about? Well, let's see. So when I started working for this company, I must have been part of some big hiring spree, because I started, you know, I just had my 2-year anniversary at this company. So I started there in July of 2024. And when I started, you know, I was given my little desk and, you know, all that stuff. And I saw the desks all around me fill up quickly. And before I knew it, within just a couple of weeks, every desk in the office was full. Every single one. So it was a hopping place. You know, I got hired. A bunch of other people from our department got hired. It was full. But from that moment forward, so I started in July, okay? July, August, September, October, November, December. 6 months into my time at this company, there was a massive wave of layoffs. A lot of the people who had just been hired, along with me, got let go, which seemed very odd to me. Now, some people, I will say, didn't seem that odd to me. They couldn't hack it. They couldn't cut it. I was frustrated with them immediately, and I'm glad they got let go because they couldn't do the job. And they weren't very happy, and you could tell. So that was fine. But other people got let go from other departments. And before you knew it, all those desks that I had seen fill up to the brim, they only stayed full for what felt like a couple weeks, because suddenly a sales guy disappeared, the programmatic specialist disappeared, one of the head of ad ops disappeared. Suddenly one of my closest colleagues left and they didn't replace him. Suddenly, you know, this person's picked off, that person's picked off. And now I have to tell you, so what was telling about that was they were getting rid of people and not replacing them. Getting rid of people and not replacing them. Now, when you see that happen, it can only be for one of two reasons. One, they really were redundant and their position wasn't necessary. Truly. That's one. And I can say that in some cases that might have been true. There are some of these people that I never knew what the fuck they did. And so, you know, when they got let go, I was like, well, that makes sense. But then there's other people that got let go. And their workloads just got passed on to other people. And it was clear that it was not, you know, let me just cut to the chase. So then they start cutting like really high level people, like the vice president of sales got let go just randomly without any warning. Caught the sales team completely off guard, no warning. It caught a lot of us off guard. No replacement. The senior vice president of ad tech. He had been hired. He had been in the company for like 5 months. Let go. No replacement. So that office that I watched fill up to the brim cleared out and has been clearing out ever since. That's never a great sign. And the layoffs have continued. They are cutting, cutting, cutting. Well, the other day I learned, and this is big, you know, when I worked at Spotify, and Spotify is obviously a huge company that, as far as anyone can tell, and I worked there and I can tell you, I don't understand why they ever had to lay people off. They just wanted to send the stock price up. The company was not struggling by any stretch. It is not struggling now. It is doing very well. But when I worked there, they could afford to do stuff like, you know, we had, you know, this was at the tail end of the pandemic, but they weren't making people come back to the office. You know, they had this thing that called Home Mix, which meant you could get an access card to the office, but you never, ever had to go, ever. That was great. I probably went a grand total of 5 times. What else? They also sent us a debit card, a Spotify debit card, specifically for lunches on days that we were working from home. How great is that? They would reimburse you for transportation, all that stuff. That does not happen at my current company. That never happened. That would never happen. But what I will say is, the other day, you know, they never provided snacks for us. They never provided much, but they at least provided water. Water. You could make coffee in the office. They would get like sparkling water, Coke, Diet Coke, and bottled water. That's it. And that's fine. That's fine. Well, last week I learned that they are going to stop buying water, stop buying beverages for the office. Now that, I mean, that to me was like, red alert. You know, I would always tell friends of mine, or not friends of mine, but colleagues who worked with me at this company, I was like, you know, these are weird signs. These are kind of concerning. You know, dare I say, it feels like perhaps we're on a sinking ship. You know? I'm trying to find a sound effect and I can't find it because I'm on. Oh, yes. So when I heard about the refreshments, here's what I heard in my head. Okay. That wasn't worth it. That wasn't worth it at all. Anyway, because, you know, I would always want, you know, one of my closest colleagues, whenever, you know, we'd see people get laid off or let go or whatever, I would be like, we are on the Titanic. This is a sinking ship. Well, when I heard about that, the beverages, it's, and it goes beyond that. It's not just that. You know, they're also... there are other signs. I won't get into the specifics, but there are other signs. And I was like, oh my God. I was like, you know, this stuff is like, this isn't just cheap. This isn't just cost cutting measures. This is like desperation. I mean, cutting water and beverages? I don't know. Like, to me, we hit the iceberg. You know, the Titanic took a grand total of 2 hours and 44 minutes to sink. That's it. A grand total of 2 hours and 44 minutes to sink. Well, when I heard the beverage thing, I was like, oh my God. I was like, you know, we hit the iceberg 2.5 hours ago. You know, so the initial breach, the flooding, the loss of stability, those are all in the rearview mirror at this point. We are entering the final plunge. You know what I'm talking about. The final plunge into the Atlantic. And it's scary. It's scary. I don't know how much longer I'm going to have a job. And I have to tell you, the accommodations, or, you know, well, or let's say the severance packages that I've seen or heard about from this current company, they are nothing like Canela. I mean, they are nothing like Spotify. Like I said, at Spotify, when I got let go, I hadn't even worked there 2 years. I got 5 months pay. I think it was 5 months, might have been six, but if at least 5 months pay, healthcare. Well, here I've heard about people getting laid off who have worked there longer than 2 years, and they got like a month or two. That's it. That's it. Scary times, my friend. Scary times. So I don't know. I'm at a crossroads, I guess. I mean, as of right now, I still have a job, so no worries there. But I don't know how long that's going to last. I don't even know how much longer this company's going to exist, to be honest with you. Like, when they're cutting beverages? I don't know. All right, anyway. There's a lot going on in the news. There's a lot going on in the world, and that's much more interesting than personal employment statuses. So we'll get to that, folks. We'll get to that. But before we do, let's take a little breather. 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
1: All right, folks, here's what's making news tonight. News you can use, news you shouldn't lose or snooze on. All right, what's making news tonight? Well, the biggest news story is the unexpected and sudden death of South Carolina Senator Lindsey Graham. He has unexpectedly died. Crazy, right? It's hard to believe. If you've looked at a screen or a newspaper in the last 4

All right. Thank you, Melanie. Thank you, Melanie. Back to the news. Apologies. I had to get my phone charger because my phone is a dying. It is a dying fast, and I don't want to be left in silence on my journey back home. Okay. Lindsey Graham. Yes. So his office and family, their initial statement said that he had died of a brief and sudden illness. Now, that never made a lot of sense to many people because he had just been seen. He had just traveled back from Ukraine like that day, or he had traveled back on, I think he died, I don't know, I think it was Friday. He had just traveled back on Friday and he had made public statements and he looked absolutely fine. So a brief illness, you don't suddenly die from illnesses. You suddenly die from heart attacks, strokes, aneurysms. So it was weird that they put it that way. However, after, you know, some preliminary findings from the medical examiner, it's been determined that he actually suffered an aortic dissection caused by arteriosclerotic cardiovascular disease, which, in less clinical terms, means a tear formed in his aorta after years of his arteries hardening. Now, so he probably could have discovered this if he had been getting regular checkups. Go see your cardiologist, folks, especially men. But let's be honest. I think the medical community was mostly just shocked to discover that Lindsey Graham had arteries or a heart to begin with. Yeah, most political scientists assumed that his internal anatomy consisted entirely of poll numbers, defense contractor checks, and one tiny, furiously vibrating panic button labeled, "What does Trump think? What does Trump think? I love my Trump. I suddenly love my Trump." Now look, death is a tragedy. That's, you know, 71 is not terribly old nowadays, and an aortic dissection is a horrifying medical emergency. Graham apparently began feeling ill after returning from Ukraine, but delayed seeking medical attention. He died hours later. And yet, true to form, even in the final hours of his life, Graham reportedly remained preoccupied with Russia sanctions, Iran, and his long-running effort to establish diplomatic relations between Israel and Saudi Arabia. That is the most Lindsey Graham thing imaginable. You know, even as his own circulatory system was staging a violent insurrection, he was still trying to personally reorganize the Middle East. Folks, to understand the legacy of Lindsey Graham, to understand the legacy he leaves behind, you have to appreciate the spectacular physics of his political career. You see, Lindsey Graham, the Southern Belle from South Carolina, he wasn't merely a politician. He was a living scientific anomaly, the world's first human weather vane. He possessed a unique ability to rotate 180 degrees at the slightest breeze of political convenience, all while maintaining the Southern mannerisms of an antebellum aunt who has just discovered the catering company forgot the pimento cheese. Oh, get me another mint julep. In the early days, Lindsey Graham was famously one of the Senate's quote-unquote

0: Three Amigos, him alongside John McCain and Joe Lieberman. He styled himself as a principled, maverick-adjacent institutionalist, the kind of Republican who might invade six countries before breakfast, but would at least make a bipartisan show of it. He was extremely hawkish. He was theatrical. He was always on the news. In fact, he was supposed to be on Meet the Press the day after he randomly suddenly died. But he was always, always advocating for war, airstrikes, and the like. But he did want to be considered an independent-minded senator rather than a party servant. Well, that was before Donald Trump entered the picture, okay? Now, I've played this before, but during the 2016 campaign, Graham, I highly respected him because he came out and said exactly what was true. Not just what he thought, but what was true about Donald Trump. Take a listen.
1: What is your reaction to Donald Trump?
2: Disgusted. Well, I want to talk to the Trump supporters for a minute. I don't know who you are, and I don't know why you like this guy. He's a race-baiting, xenophobic, religious bigot. He doesn't represent my party. He doesn't represent the values that the men and women who wear the uniform are fighting for. I've been in the Air Force for 33 years. I retired this June. He's the ISIL man of the year, by the way. What Mr. Trump is doing, and I don't think he has a clue about anything. He's just trying to get his numbers up and get the biggest reaction he can. He's putting our soldiers and diplomats at risk. He's empowering the enemy. And this ban, if it's actually enacted, would take people who have been interpreters, who came to our side in Iraq and Afghanistan, who are under siege in their own countries, and basically becomes a death sentence for them.
0: So that was Lindsey Graham. That was Lindsey Graham during the 2016 campaign. He wasn't just saying what he thought. He was saying the truth. He went on to say that Donald Trump was completely unqualified. He was dangerous. He was a blovenistic showman, a clown. And he warned the Republicans that if they nominated Trump, they would get destroyed in the election and they would deserve it. That's what he said. Then Donald Trump won. And here is where Lindsey Graham, listen, folks, we do not have to see eye to eye. We don't. There are plenty of Republicans. I can name them for you. Mitt Romney, for one. John McCain, even. And I don't align with him on virtually anything. But when he did his downvote to dismantle healthcare, that was brave, that was huge, that was highly respectable. Well, when Donald Trump won, Lindsey Graham stopped doing anything brave, respectable, any of it. He didn't just change his mind on Donald Trump. When Donald Trump won, Lindsey Graham performed a full political exorcism on himself. He went from Trump's fiercest critic to his most devoted, loyal goth companion, television surrogate, defense attorney, and emotional support senator. It was a disgusting turn about face. And so flagrantly transparent and cynical that it was hard to take him seriously ever again. I'm just being honest. You know, he had a backbone when he was talking about Trump before he was elected. When he got into office, that turned into pure, unadulterated jelly. He didn't just swallow his pride. He opened a 5-course tasting menu of his previous statements, paired them with a lovely white wine, and ordered seconds. Every time Donald Trump insulted him, threatened democracy, or did something Graham had previously described as disqualifying, Lindsey would emerge on television looking like a hostage who had recently been promoted. Really?
3: Well, I spoke to the president, and I think what the president is saying...
0: No, Lindsey, we heard what the president was saying. The entire world heard it. You're now translating it into something completely different so that you don't get booed at the airport in Greenville, South Carolina. You heard what he said before the election. Well, after the election, he didn't say anything like that. I'm trying to find, because I know I have more audio of him. Let's see. Oh. Yeah. This is like when, oh God. By the way, Donald Trump, for his part.
4: I mean, I watch these guys like Lindsey Graham, who's just not a smart person.
0: Yeah. Yeah. Anyway. So anyway, so Lindsey Graham, he was always obsessed with foreign intervention, military alliances. He actually did support Ukraine, Iran, and traditional Republican internationalism at precisely the moment Trump's movement was becoming more isolationist. He spent his final weeks pushing Russia's sanctions and Saudi-Israeli normalization while battling members of his own party over foreign policy and spending. So, in a final twist that perfectly encapsulates his career, Lindsey Graham died, having once again irritated the very political base he spent the previous decade trying to impress. He died as he lived, folks. Confusing absolutely everyone, frustrating both sides of the aisle, and leaving behind a political record that resembles a choose-your-own-adventure book in which every page contradicts the one before it. Was he John McCain's principled partner? I don't think so. More like Donald Trump's obedient sidekick. He was all of them. Lindsey Graham, he was a skilled legislator, an energetic foreign policy force, and unquestionably one of the strangest political characters of his era. But I will have to, I played you what he was saying in the lead up to 2016. Well, then he became Donald Trump's lapdog throughout his first term. Then January 6th happened. On the night of January 6th, here's what Lindsey Graham had to say. Listen closely.
5: Trump and I, we've had a hell of a journey. I hate it being this way. Oh my God, I hate it. From my point of view, he's been a consequential president. But today, first thing you'll see. All I can say is count me out. Enough is enough.
0: That was on the night of January 6th, 2021. Count me out. Enough is enough. I guess not. I guess not. Because a week or so later, he did not vote to convict Trump in his impeachment, his second impeachment. No, he did not. And I have to tell you, that's what I'll never forgive him for. Lindsey Graham has been one of these senators who knows better. He's not a Louis Gohmert. He's not, frankly, he's not a Marjorie Taylor Greene, who I guess has come to her senses, but only now that she's not in office. He knew better the whole time. And he could have done something about it multiple times. He could have not voted along party lines. He could have not been Trump's fiercest advocate when he knew that he was doing something insane. And he could have voted to convict on that January 6th insurrection. He knows he should have, and he didn't. And he allowed Trump to come crawling back, and now look where we are. That, to me, is his real legacy. So, you know, his words don't mean anything. He's a
3: race-baiting, xenophobic, religious bigot. If we nominate him, we'll get crushed and we deserve it. Oh, he won? I love you, Trump. I love you. What can I do to please you? Please, let me lick your feet and wash your fucking glaze your...
0: I won't go there. So, anyway, rest in peace, Lindsey Graham. I don't know. I'm not celebrating his death, though, by the way. I think I'm not Donald Trump. Let me just put it that way. I'm not that disgusting.
6: Moving right along.
0: Okay, speaking of longtime Republican senators whose health has suddenly become national news, let's discuss a man who spent the last month and a half seemingly ghosting the entire government and country. Mitch McConnell.
7: Mitch McConnell, I think we should deny President Obama a second term.
0: Now, Lindsey Graham was 71 when he died. Mitch McConnell, the Kentucky senator, he is 84. Did I say? Yeah, Lindsey Graham was 71. Mitch McConnell is 84. The Kentucky senator disappeared from public view after being hospitalized on June 14th. For weeks, his office provided almost no meaningful explanation as to what had happened. Where was he? Was he recovering? When might anybody see him again? They didn't tell anyone anything. And when the 84-year-old senator with a history of falls and several extremely public neurological-looking freezes disappears for a month, people begin asking questions. Is he conscious? Is he still working? Is he alive? I mean, what the fuck? Does Kentucky currently have two senators or one senator and an extremely durable voicemail inbox? The online rumor mill became so deranged that some people were genuinely speculating that McConnell might have died. He might be dead, he might be incapacitated, or being digitally operated from a Senate staffer's laptop. Well, on Sunday night, last night, McConnell broke his silence, kind of. He revealed that he had suffered a fall related to the lingering effects of childhood polio. He briefly lost consciousness and was taken to the hospital. While there, doctors discovered that he had also developed pneumonia. McConnell said that he did not suffer a stroke, heart attack, or broken bones. He responded well to antibiotics and has since moved into a rehabilitation facility for intensive physical therapy. He acknowledged that he's not yet ready to return to the Senate floor. But apparently, a written statement was simply not enough. To prove that he was actually alive and lucid, McConnell's team released a photograph of him sitting beside his wife, Elaine Chao, holding a dated newspaper. Now think about that for a second. An active United States senator and the chairman of the powerful Senate Defense Appropriations Subcommittee had to resort to the exact same proof-of-life technique used by international kidnappers, fugitive bank robbers, and Somali pirates.
7: Before we release Senator McConnell, we demand $40 million, a helicopter, and confirmation that this photograph appeared in today's Washington Post.
0: It is not generally reassuring when one of the most powerful people in American government has to verify his continued existence using a newspaper. Nobody has ever looked healthy while holding up that day's newspaper. Photographs like that communicate one of three things. I've been kidnapped, I've faked my death, or I'm currently attempting to prove that Weekend at Bernie's is not happening inside a rehab center. And I have to tell you, folks, the internet went to work, and all the photograph seems to have done is spark an endless stream of conspiracy theories. It didn't end any conspiracy theories. It just sparked a lot of new ones. People immediately began zooming into McConnell's hands, analyzing the lighting, inspecting the newspaper, and demanding that his office release a video because the photograph might have been generated by AI. Look, I'm no AI expert or a technology expert, but I will say he did look a lot better in the photo of him sitting in a hospital bed wearing jeans and a button-up shirt, by the way, than he did in any photo within the past like 3 months. You know, it looked like he'd almost gotten a facelift, Botox, filler. His coloring was better. His hair looked better. But I also am very skeptical, and I don't really give in to conspiracy theories. I just don't. If they were going to pretend that Mitch McConnell was alive when he wasn't, why wouldn't they do the same for Lindsey Graham? You know? I don't know. So, you know, his office says he remains in close contact with staff and continues working remotely. Now, that's bullshit. You can't really work. You can't be a senator remotely because you have to take votes. What the fuck? That, you know, that all that did was raise other questions. What exactly constitutes working remotely when you're a United States senator recovering in a rehab center? Is he participating in secure briefings, reviewing defense appropriations? Or is an aide simply entering the room every few hours and asking,
3: Senator? Senator? Would you like your porridge, Senator?
0: Of course, none of this is especially funny on a human level. You know, McConnell is elderly. He has substantial mobility problems stemming from polio. He has suffered several falls. Pneumonia at 84 can be extremely serious. But this is also a problem created by a political system in which powerful elected officials treat basic information about their health as though it were the nuclear launch code. McConnell's disappearance became a conspiracy story because his office didn't provide any answers for weeks. Americans don't need a senator's entire medical chart, but when someone holds enormous government power and has not appeared publicly for over a month, he's receiving excellent care eventually stops being an adequate update. And the timing is especially remarkable, right? You know, Lindsey Graham is dead. Mitch McConnell is in physical rehab. The Republican Senate foreign policy establishment is rapidly becoming an abandoned conference room containing one blinking speakerphone. McConnell says he intends to return, although he already plans to retire when his term ends in January of next year. Again, folks, I have to tell you, Mitch McConnell, I'll end my little spiel on Mitch McConnell the same way I ended Lindsey Graham's. I have nothing good to say about Mitch McConnell. I'm sorry. I really don't. I don't. He stole a Supreme Court seat from President Obama. I just don't have anything good to say about him, so I won't say anything about him. But he's not dead, so I can say whatever I fucking want. That's all.
6: Moving right along.
0: Okay, also in the news, Europe considers major social media restrictions for children. Yes, across the Atlantic, the European Union is preparing what could become its most aggressive effort yet to keep young children away from social media. European Commissioner President Ursula von der Leyen says the EU will develop formal proposals for age-based restrictions following a new expert report on children's online safety. The panel did not recommend a simple universal prohibition on every person under 13. Instead, it proposed something more complicated and probably more realistic. Children under 13 would have only limited access to social media and certain other digital services, generally under the supervision of parents, teachers, or caregivers. Teachers? What? Why would they be fucking on social media at school? They shouldn't be. Those restrictions would gradually loosen as children get older and platforms demonstrate that their products are safe for particular age groups. The panel also recommended essentially no screen exposure for children under 3. Yeah, which is a courageous proposal to issue in a world where most parents now use an iPad as a freelance babysitter. Daddy needs to make dinner. Here's Paw Patrol. I'll see you when your motor skills begin to deteriorate. Von der Leyen says the question is no longer whether children face risks online. The question is now how governments can give them a safer introduction to digital life. And frankly, she's correct. We have somehow constructed a society in which an 11-year-old cannot legally buy cold medicine, enter an R-rated movie alone, or operate a motor vehicle, but they can spend six uninterrupted hours being psychologically profiled by a multi-billion dollar corporation. TikTok knows what makes your child insecure before your child knows what the word insecure means. Instagram can identify an emerging eating disorder faster than the family pediatrician. A YouTube can take a perfectly normal 12-year-old searching for Minecraft videos and within an afternoon introduce him to a 47-year-old man explaining why the moon landing was staged by Jewish drag queens at the World Economic Forum. That is not an exaggeration anymore, folks. That is just the recommended video column. The EU is also developing age verification technology designed to let users confirm that they meet a platform's minimum age without necessarily revealing their full identity to the company. Now, that sounds sensible, but the actual implementation will be fascinating because every age verification system in history eventually encounters its most powerful natural predator, a 12-year-old who wants to see something. Or a human who wants to see something, frankly. You can build a biometric scanner, require three forms of ID, and ask for a notarized letter from the child's pediatrician. Within 6 hours, a seventh grader in Belgium will post a YouTube tutorial explaining how to bypass the entire thing using a VPN, his older sister's passport, and a photograph of Pedro Pascal. Okay? And yet, still, Europe is at least attempting to solve the problem. So, what would an ambitious federal proposal like this mean for us in the United States? Absolutely nothing, because America could never do it. The moment Congress proposed serious federal restrictions on children's social media access, the technology lobby would descend upon Washington faster than an algorithm detects that you paused for 2 seconds on a video of someone cleaning a dirty rug. Meta would explain that preventing 10-year-olds from using Instagram constitutes a dangerous assault on innovation. TikTok would hire 400 lobbyists. Elon Musk, for God's sake, would post that age verification is communist and then require users to upload a driver's license before viewing his own account. And of course, constitutional challenges would begin immediately. Courts have already treated broad attempts to regulate minors' social media access with enormous skepticism, particularly when laws restrict lawful speech or require intrusive age verification from every user. Because in America, freedom of speech apparently includes the constitutional right of an 11-year-old to be cyberbullied by a Russian bot while performing skibbity toilet dance. A skibbity toilet dance in his mother's living room. But the larger obstacle isn't merely constitutional, it's also financial. So, if I had to guess, we'll probably never see this in the United States. What else?
6: Moving right along.
0: Oh, yes. Trump and the Strait of Hormuz. So, the Strait of Hormuz, where the United States and Iran have apparently decided that the brief ceasefire was simply becoming too peaceful. Donald Trump informed Congress that the interim agreement with Iran has effectively collapsed, and the U.S. has resumed major military strikes inside the country. So, if, on the off chance, gas prices went down by a few pennies, well, I hope you didn't get too used to that, because it's going back up.
3: To the east side, to deluxe apartment in the sky.
0: That's right. American forces have hit dozens of Iranian targets in consecutive waves. Iran has retaliated against American bases throughout the region, and the Strait of Hormuz The narrow shipping lane through which an enormous share of the world's oil passes is once again at the center of a rapidly escalating international crisis. So naturally, Donald Trump has approached this delicate geopolitical emergency with the calm, measured instincts of a man trying to raise the price of parking at Six Flags. Trump announced that the United States will blockade Iranian ships and begin charging eligible international cargo a 20% toll for safe passage through the strait. 20%. Donald Trump is trying to turn one of the most strategically important waterways on Earth into the New Jersey Turnpike. I mean, think about it. Welcome to the Strait of Hormuz, cash or easy pass. Where are you headed? Singapore, okay, that'll be $40 million. Stay to the left, restrooms are closed. I mean, it's ridiculous. It's an extraordinary development because just weeks ago, Iran was threatening to charge ships a toll to pass through the strait, and members of Trump's own administration correctly pointed out that no country possesses the legal authority to simply impose a cover charge on an international waterway. Oh, that's strange. Now that Trump wants to do it, apparently international maritime law has been replaced by the rules of a poorly managed nightclub. He can do whatever he wants. Iran charging a toll? Outrageous, illegal, an act of piracy. Trump charging a toll? Well, that's not piracy. That's a premium security package. That's Hormuz Plus. For only 20% of your cargo's value, you receive priority boarding, complimentary drone surveillance, and a reusable commemorative tote bag reading, "I survived the collapse of international law." I mean, this is the terrifying thing about Trump's approach to foreign policy. Everything eventually becomes a transaction. Alliances are transactions. Military protection is a transaction. Peace is a transaction. Apparently, even the universally recognized right of commercial passage through international waters is now available through an in-app purchase. It's the Ticketmaster model of global diplomacy. The strait itself is technically free, but after the navigational fee, security surcharge, regional instability assessment, and Iran inconvenience charge, your shipment of crude oil now costs the gross domestic product of Belgium. Of course, beneath the absurdity, this is genuinely dangerous. Every new strike creates another opportunity for a miscalculation. Every attack on a base invites retaliation. Every disruption to the strait sends shockwaves through energy markets around the world. We are watching two heavily armed countries repeatedly test how close they can stand to the edge of a cliff without somebody losing their balance. And the man responsible for managing the American side of that equation is posting toll schedules. This is how World War III begins now. Not with a formal declaration of war, but with a Truth Social post written entirely in capital letters announcing a limited time maritime promotion. Folks, the ceasefire is over, the bombs are falling again, ships are being threatened, oil markets are panicking. That's all I can say.
6: Moving right along.
0: The Justice Department subpoenas the New York Times. Yes, that's right. So while that whole situation is going to shit, the Trump administration has found another dangerous threat to American national security: journalists doing journalism. The Justice Department has issued subpoenas to four New York Times reporters after the newspaper reported on major security concerns surrounding Trump's new Air Force One. Some of the subpoenas were reportedly delivered directly to the journalists' homes by federal agents because apparently the administration wanted to make absolutely certain that the intimidation had curb appeal. For those who have forgotten, this is the plane donated by Qatar and refurbished for presidential use. The completely normal, not at all suspicious, gift of an enormous luxury aircraft from a foreign government to the President of the United States. Because when Qatar gives you a plane, that's diplomacy, or is that a bribe? I don't know. When your uncle gives you a Southwest drink coupon technically, that needs to be reported to Human Resources. The Times reported that the aircraft lacked certain crucial security features, including some advanced missile defense capabilities. Trump, nevertheless, used it to fly to the NATO summit in Turkey before taking the old Air Force One home because, you'll never guess, security concerns. That's comforting, huh? Nothing says presidential aviation is operating normally, like switching planes halfway through the trip because the free one may not survive a missile. Rather than merely explaining what happened, correcting the problem, or accepting that reporters have a responsibility to investigate the president's safety, the Justice Department responded by subpoenaing the journalists. Which is a remarkably efficient way to answer the question, were there legitimate reasons for concern? Yes, there were, and we're concerned now. The subpoenas were authorized by Manhattan U.S. Attorney Jay Clayton, who just happens to be Trump's nominee to become the next director of national intelligence. Talk about an audition. Nothing says I am prepared to oversee the nation's intelligence apparatus like dispatching federal agents to the homes of reporters who embarrassed your future boss. That is apparently the confirmation hearing strategy. Mr. Clayton, how will you safeguard classified information? Well, Senator, I've begun by frightening journalists. Clayton's hearing is scheduled for Wednesday, which gives senators the rare opportunity to ask a potential intelligence director why he was using the Justice Department to hunt for newspaper sources while his resume was still being printed. And let's be clear about what makes this so ominous. Investigative reporting on national security failures almost always depends on confidential sources. Government officials rarely hold a press conference to announce, "Hello, everyone, the president's new aircraft may be missing the equipment required to prevent him from being blown out of the sky. Have a nice day." Someone on the inside has to speak. And if journalists can be forced to reveal every source or made to believe that federal agents will appear at their homes whenever they publish something inconvenient, then obviously fewer people will speak, fewer failures will be exposed, and the government becomes freer to conceal whatever it wants. That's the point. That's the point. This isn't principally about obtaining information for reporters. It's about sending a message to every reporter in the country. We know where you live. And it sends an equally clear message to every potential whistleblower. Keep your fucking mouth shut. It's disgusting. This nightmare. We're in the middle of a nightmare, folks.
3: When will it end? Yada da doodie.
0: I don't know. I just don't know.
6: Moving right along.
0: All right, let's move to some local news, shall we? Okay. Did you see last week that there was a skyscraper that damn near almost collapsed? If your commute through Midtown was completely ruined last week, you can thank the 37-story high-rise on East 42nd Street near Grand Central. The building had to be abruptly evacuated after construction workers noticed the steel beams were physically bending and concrete was a-cracking. The city panicked, shut down a 5-block radius, and evacuated 9 surrounding buildings, including local hotels, schools, restaurants. Disgruntled tourists were seen dragging their luggage down the sidewalk, looking for a coffee shop to process the fact that their New York vacation turned into an action movie.
7: Dear Jesus.
0: Now, the Department of Investigation and the Manhattan District Attorney have opened a preliminary criminal inquiry because the building allegedly failed to include the steel reinforcements required in the approved plans. They were trying to convert former commercial office space into luxury apartments. Because, of course, why bother with structural integrity when you can just throw up some drywall, call it a luxury loft with rustic, undulating structural pillars, and charge $6,000 a month? The developer downplayed the risk, but when the NYPD and FDNY say a building might fall over, yeah, I'm going to trust the guys with sirens over the guy trying to maximize his square footage.
3: Okay, call me crazy. Call me crazy.
7: Yikes. I'm going to say it again. Yikes.
6: Moving right along.
0: Also, sticking with local, there's a parasite afoot. Seriously, folks, if you're planning on hitting up a salad bar or grabbing a healthy smoothie this week, you might want to hold your breath. New York health officials just issued an alert because the city has seen a threefold increase in psoriasis cases. Is that what it's called? Cyclosporiasis cases compared to this time last year. For those who didn't go to medical school, Cyclospora is a microscopic stomach parasite that hitches a ride on fresh produce like bagged lettuce, cilantro, basil, and berries. It causes severe, agonizing diarrhea that can last for weeks. Yikes, we've already logged 381 cases in New York City alone this summer, and it's only July 13th. Health officials still haven't found the exact source, which is great. Just what New Yorkers love, a mystery game where the prize is staying within 3 feet of a toilet for the entire month of July. Honestly, a threefold increase in stomach parasites is the most predictable summer headline for this city. The subways are already a sweatbox, the sidewalks smell like hot piss, and now our organic arugula is staging a hostile takeover of our digestive tracts. It's God's way of telling us we should just stick to pizza and hot dogs. At least street meat is cooked with enough grease to kill any parasite trying to make a home in your small intestine. Am I right? Am I right? All right.
6: Moving right along.
0: Last item of news. High stakes Brooklyn Bridge rescue. Yes, finally, a massive shout out to the NYPD Emergency Service Unit. On Wednesday night last week, they pulled off an incredibly dramatic rescue high above the East River on the Brooklyn Bridge. A 31-year-old woman in crisis had climbed up into the landmark's structural beams. NYPD officers responded, tethered themselves to the high railings with safety lines, and climbed right up after her while helicopters circled overhead. They spent nearly an hour calmly talking to her, building trust, and eventually pulled her back to safety completely unharmed, and then probably hauling her off to jail. The body cam footage released by the department is absolutely wild. It shows the moment the officer grabs her and immediately reassures her that she's safe and not in any trouble. So he lied to her. I guarantee you she was hauled off to jail. The operation temporarily shut down all eastbound lanes of the bridge, causing massive traffic delays. But for once, nobody in Brooklyn was actually mad about the gridlock. It's nice. I doubt that's true, by the way. Trust me, there were people like, what the fuck, honk, honk, honk. Guaranteed, they don't give a shit. I got somewhere to be. It's nice to have a reminder that amidst all the chaos of this city, there are people willing to climb a literal bridge suspension cable just to tell a stranger that everything is going to be okay. And then haul your ass off to jail. Haul your ass off to jail. Haul your ass off to jail. Boom, boom. Anywho, I think that's all the news I got, folks. I think that's all the news I got.
8: And that is the news of the day.
0: Indeed it is. Lindsey Graham.
9: He's a bitch.
0: Mitch McConnell.
9: He's a bitch.
0: Mitch McConnell. Remember what he sounds like?
10: January 6th was a disgrace. American citizens attacked their own government. They used terrorism to try to stop a specific piece of domestic business they did not like. Fellow Americans beat and bloodied our own police. They tried to hunt down the Speaker of the House. They built a gallows and chanted about murdering the vice president. They did this because they'd been fed wild falsehoods by the most powerful man on earth. Because he was angry, he lost an election. Former President Trump's actions preceded the riot were a disgraceful duty. There's no question, none, that President Trump is practically and morally responsible for provoking the events of the day. No question about it.
0: Oh. You know, I had not heard that clip in a very long time, so long that I almost forgot about it. Those words are even more explicit and less than Lindsey Graham's were. And yet, that fucking turtle piece of shit from Kentucky went on to not vote to convict him. Folks, Mitt Romney, you know, there were Republican senators who voted to convict, but not enough. If they had done it, and they all had every reason to do it, it was January 6th, they had just, their lives had been put in danger. He sent rabid Trump fans to attack them. And he was leaving office so they wouldn't have to deal with him anymore. Had they just done what was so painfully, obviously right, he wouldn't have been allowed to run again. We wouldn't be dealing with any of this. You know, would Kamala Harris have won? I have no idea, but we would have had a different Republican, a more normal Republican. Listen. All I can tell you is this. For all of the horrible laws that Donald Trump has exposed, in some cases just exposed, or not, well, I don't even know if I should say laws. Like, you know, I'm talking like the Supreme Court cases where they gave him immunity. That's not a law. That was just an obvious common sense. The president was not above the law, but now apparently they are. For all of those horrific things that Donald Trump has exposed and made come to pass, I just pray to God that the next Democratic president makes full use of it. I do. I hope they go buck wild. Because then, I guarantee you, then and only then, will those savage, biased, unworthy Supreme Court justices, Clarence Thomas in particular, John Roberts, frankly, I promise you, then they will act. Then they will strike it down. Then some real laws will be put into place. I just hope I'm alive here. I hope I'm alive to see it, frankly. But that's in a long time. Right now, I just worry about 2026. You know, even if the Democrats do take back the House, which has been made so much harder with all this jerry-rigging, gerrymandering, redistricting, all this horse shit shenanigans. Even if they do it, though, what does that mean? What will that mean they have the power to do? Well, they can hold investigations, they can hold hearings, maybe they can hold up some of his appointments and nominations, maybe. But what can they really do? If they try and take any action against him, guess what they do? Guess who they turn to? The Trump Justice Department. Do you think for a flying fucking second that the Trump Justice Department is going to do anything he doesn't like ever? The answer is no. But that's not to say it's not important. It is important. It's hugely important. Anyway, that's the news of the day, folks. You're listening to The Next Best Thing on Radio Free Brooklyn. We're coming up on the end of our time here, so we'll take a quick break before we say good night.

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So I stopped and asked, "Can I pet your dog?" And so there we were, me and this golden retriever, basking in the abundance of sun Austin provides. And suddenly you blurted out, "This isn't my

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Obviously, that's not how it went down. 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Too late to backpedal. Too good not to keep going.

All the mundane shit I used to hate, like recycling plastic and flossing every day, making breakfast, paying bills, watering the plants on our windowsill. Was invigorated with your sense of wonder. Pillow talk, afternoon walks, holding hands in the parking lot of Home Depot, dealing with inevitable misfortunes that were barely manageable, like that time we accidentally hit a squirrel with your car. That was an unfortunate anecdote. 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

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And I

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0: 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I'm at J-O-N, B as in boy, L-E-R-N-E-R. 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That's my handle on Twitter, Instagram, all that fun stuff.
1: All that fun stuff, indeed. Folks, we are just about out of time, but as I say, you have to, Lindsey Graham is dead. Mitch McConnell is almost dead. So, I don't know. We don't celebrate deaths, and it can only get worse, but good God, the nightmare we're in. Anyway, as I say at the end of every show, and I mean it more and more each week, truly, apathy is the enemy. More than anything else in the entire goddamn world, the real enemy is apathy and ignorance. Know what's going on in the world, know what's going on in your community, care about it, have an opinion about it, read about it, learn about it. And then, if it needs to change, actually take some action to change it. For the love of God, please. All right, folks, until next week, for Radio Free Brooklyn, this has been The Next Best Thing. I'm Jonathan B. Lerner. We'll see you next week. Good night.

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3: Bum bum bum bum bum bum bum bum bum bum ba bum ba. The rhythmic heartbeat of drums and strings compose the track Lipstick to Void, providing an eerie score to the last moments of unsuspecting Scottish male victims of Scarlett Johansson's attractive alien in Jonathan Glazer's 2014 film, Under the Skin. That score was composed by Micah Levi, who collaborated with Glazer a decade later on the film Zone of Interest, which won the Oscar for Best International Feature Film. In between, Levi was nominated for an Oscar for scoring 2016 film Jackie, and continues to craft a critically praised body of musical work, both on and off screen. I'm Christian Needon, and this is Screen Sounds on Radio Free Brooklyn. Before their score for Under the Skin, Micah Levi was best known as part of the band Micah Chu and the Shapes. The difference in sound from Levi's shift to film composer was referenced within music writer Larry Fitzmaurice's March 2014 Pitchfork interview with Levi and Glazer ahead of Under the Skin's U.S. release. Writing of the result, quote, "The strings sometimes resemble nails going down a universe-sized chalkboard, screaming with a Ligeti-like sense of horror. Elsewhere, they endlessly drone in a gaping vortex, like Vangelis' iconic Blade Runner score, dipped in turpentine." I recently interviewed Fitzmaurice for Screen Sounds about his thoughts on the film scores of Micah Levi, but he began by discussing Levi's first career act with Micah Chu and the Shapes.
4: It's so funny that Micah Levi has had two acts in their career in relatively quick succession, and the first was kind of breaking out at the end of the 2000s with their band, Micah Chu and the Shapes, who changed their name recently to Good, Sad, Happy, Bad. That's the last two records they've released that have been under that name. But, you know, back in 2009, it was Micah Chu and the Shapes. And the sound was extremely of the time in terms of indie rock, where you had around, like, I would say, like 2007 to 2009, a lot of new different influences coming in to the sound of indie as a whole, some pop influences, some left field influences. You had people who had been working in experimental music increasingly becoming poppier with their music. Dave Longstreth, the Dirty Projectors, is a great example there, as well as Deerhoof's records that they put out in the late 2000s, Animal Collective's records in the late 2000s. All these people were, even though Micah Chu and the Shapes were a new band, you know, you can consider all these artists kind of peers. That's kind of the impression Jewelry made almost immediately. Something that's really notable about Jewelry as well is that it was produced by Matthew Herbert, who himself is really, really good at scores and has a very long career as electronic producer. He's made several classics in the dance music vein in the 90s and 2000s. And in the last 10 years or so, he's really turned a lot towards score work. He's done incredible work on the last few films from Sebastian Lelio. So, you know, like, that's kind of an interesting, almost coincidental wrinkle that even though the music that Micah, you know, like first was making when they emerged to the world was very different from what they're doing now score-wise, they were working with somebody who also kind of had, turns out, the same intuitions regarding score work as well.

0: that really feeds into what we're going to be talking about next, which is a collaboration that has been very fruitful with Jonathan Glazer across a couple of feature films, a couple of short films, the first being 2013's Under the Skin. Tell me about your take on that film, Larry.
1: You know, it's so funny because I interviewed Jonathan and Micah about their work on the film together when it came out, and I got to see an advanced screening of the film a few months before it was released, and at the time, I really did not like it. I found it to be very unsettling, and I've had a very strong reaction to it, which at that point, in terms of my own artistic consumption, I kind of scanned as a negative reaction. And then it came out in theaters, and I was like, well, you know, this film is so mysterious to me. I have to go see it again. And I did. And I still didn't love it. And I kind of continued to obsess over it and think about it all the time. And I mean, at this point, I believe that Under the Skin as a film, as a work of art, is probably one of the most essential films of the 2010s. It seems era-defining, gets at a lot of things culturally that were in the air, being talked about, being not talked about. Sexual assault is one of those topics, obviously, that Under the Skin is definitely about. You know, also this just notion of humanity needing to destroy things around it that are strange and hard to understand, which, you know, as we'll talk about, kind of feeds into Glazer's other work with Micah. But you know, interviewing Micah and Jonathan about how they came together with this collaboration was fascinating to me because everybody was quite shocked to hear this score at the time from Micah Levi. Like, it was quite obvious that Micah Levi was a prodigious talent at that point. Their work as part of Micah 2 and the Shapes was, you know, very critically acclaimed and for good reason. But, you know, this horrifying music that they've composed for this film, you know, drawing from, you know, this classical composer Ligeti and his own conjuring of stretched out terror, utilizing all these glissandos, really pushing string instruments, pushing the notion of orchestral music to a very extreme place for listeners, creating this sense of tension that feels unbearable and inescapable, almost like the soup that the men in the film kind of disappear under in Scarlett Johansson's home. It was shocking. I think everybody was really surprised. Even when I interviewed Micah, they themselves seemed almost nonplussed by what they'd done. One interesting detail from the interview is that Micah told me they'd worked on the film for months before they even knew if they got the job, because they just kind of dug right in and immerse themselves within it. I will say, as an interviewer, I've interviewed Micah several times. I think they're extremely smart. They're one of my favorite artists working in music today, for sure. They're a tough interview in that I don't think they like talking to the press very often. It's a little difficult to get specific details out of them that maybe you might find from more forthcoming artists. And I think some would find that irritating or frustrating when dealing with an interview subject, but with someone like Micah, you know, like, I face that and I listen to the music. And I think the fact that Micah's own explanation for where this music comes from seems organic. It just, you know, I see the images and it almost just like comes out of me. And there's really not much more to it than that. It's clarifying, and it also deepens the mystery of these sounds, because it places you in a space that you feel like you've never really been before, even just listening to the score without the images on the screen.

Another detail that I noticed in your interview was Micah mentioning their influences, and one of them being Ghost in the Shell. And of course, that fantastic score by Kenji Kawai, an extremely prolific composer in his own right, out of Japan. But the themes of that film, I couldn't help but kind of juxtapose onto this one as well, the artificial. What is artificial? What is real? What is the idea of the struggle of a female appearing protagonist in a dangerous world?

0: With that in mind, I want to touch on one track that I felt was a standout in the film as a recurring motif, and that's Lipstick to Void. It's this rhythmic drumming and what seems to be backwards strings, for lack of a better description of it. And I believe it plays the first time that a man is lured into Johansson's home and goes into that liquid, but it recurs in a more minimal, tweaked version later on, first during the beach scene where she witnesses an attempted rescue that fails. And it is the first time where she's seen empathy and it doesn't know what to make of it. And it actually ends with her killing the attempted rescuer. And as she pulls the man away to the cries of a nearby baby, it's very unpleasant, the whole thing. But this music starts kicking in even as she drives away, and it takes on kind of a new meaning where previously it kind of spelled the doom of her victims. Now it seems like it's over her own puzzled reaction to this. The other one is where she actually experiences empathy, where she falls on the street and is pulled to her feet by passersby, and again is puzzled by this human behavior. And we again, the motif kicks in again. It's almost the closest I would say to a dynamic character theme for the protagonist here.
1: Yeah, and it's used so sparingly, which is, an element of Mike's score work that we'll get into in a bit too. But the way it's used is in this notion where, this character is experiencing new sensations, and the music itself, it's not just window dressing, it's literally emerging as part of those sensations. It adds to the immersion of the film itself and makes it feel like a living, breathing thing, which, as the film takes great pain to remind us, everything around us, very, very much is.

Another track I should mention is Love, which has been covered several times. You just need to do a basic search from large scale groups like the London Contemporary Orchestra to my own favorite by a gentleman named Oliver Coates, who replicates it with a cello and his kind of electronic toolbox as a solo act. But it's interesting, the idea in that case, the genuine instrument, and then in real time witnessing another instrument play an instrument. So that push-pull of what is real, what is not, and this deceptively named track of Love, which is obviously in a film about an alien who doesn't feel that emotion, but is puzzled by its existence when witnessed.

0: And how funny that Oliver Coates covered that, because Oliver has since gone on to do a lot of score work himself, especially with, most notably with Charlotte Wells's After Sun, in which the score work, I feel like, was his work on that was similarly beguiling in the way that Under the Skin kind of locks in terms of the audiovisual experience.
1: Obviously, this was a score for Mica that garnered plenty of attention critically, and it led to more score work on films in the following years. The first of those was Jackie, directed by Pablo Larraín. Tell me about your take on that film and any other scores beyond that that you feel Mica really excelled at and are worth mentioning.
0: Yeah, so I believe Mica received an Oscar nomination for their work on Jackie, which, you know, in a sneaky way, at first it doesn't seem as radical as the work on Under the Skin. It's much more sumptuous and orchestral and rich, which was a sound that Mica even talked about in interviews around Jackie, was looking to achieve. And then you start to notice that, you know, those long glissandos that really are so striking and terrifying and Under the Skin are kind of embedded under the skin of Jackie's score as well. Like, you know, they're just used in a much different way, where instead of conjuring terror, they bring forth this, you know, languid, very melancholy decadence. And it is probably, I would say, Mica's most decadent score to date.

0: ironically, you know, when I talked to them around Under the Skin, they told me the films they preferred as a viewer typically don't really have a score. And this is something they repeated during the press tour for Jackie too, which, you know, I don't know. Sometimes musicians say things like that to me, and I think it might be a feint or just kind of, you know, like being sheepish about, you know, their own ambitions. I think that's certainly possible and understandable. But now that we've seen, like, where else Micah was willing to go thus far with their score work, you know, you look back and see it as maybe almost a hint as to where they were going to go next, because their score for the film Monos in 2019 was almost the exact opposite from Jackie, peeling back as many elements as possible. At one point, Micah used a glass bottle to create some underlying noise for the sounds that kind of accompany the film's, but mostly just the film's natural jungle ambiance. And they talked about in interviews for the Mono score, you know, letting the film breathe as much as possible. Then, you know, the next big score that Micah worked on was Zola, the kind of infamous adaptation of the viral Twitter thread directed by Jonica Bravo, which came out in 2021. And I'll be very honest, as a viewer, I didn't love Zola, but what stood out to me the most was Micah's score. The film plays with affect and detachment quite a bit, as well as, you know, kind of an ironic use of fairy tale motifs at a time. And, you know, you can hear that in Micah's score, but there's this also this low level rumbling, intense, menacing sound to the whole, to almost the whole score, like lying right underneath all of it. Even these very pretty moments, there's a really striking image in the film that, you know, again, like, despite me not loving the film, it's always stuck with me: a car just driving at night and hearing Micah's score just rumbling in the background, much just like you might hear something knocking around in the trunk of your car when it's really quiet. I thought that was really unsettling, and, you know, just proof that this is somebody who, you know, again, they're very press averse, and when they talk about their score work, they tend to go back and forth about, you know, whether or not they're really that into this work, you know, like, oh, you know, like, I'm just doing it. They're very sheepish, but, you know, they're clearly exploring things in their sound here that they're not even exploring in a lot of the other work they're doing. You know, Micah's put out several solo albums, put out a couple of records with Good Sound, Happy Bad. Most notably, Micah has worked a lot with the British singer and songwriter Tirza, doing kind of different deconstructionist electronic pop moves that I found sometimes as a listener, I don't really like, I can't get on the wavelength immediately. And then a couple of days later, I find that, oh, this music has really gotten to me. It's just kind of become, you know, rattling around in my head. But all these other sounds are completely different from what they're doing in their score work. You know, this is an artist who is willing to push themselves into new territory almost constantly, which is always really thrilling to witness.
1: Agreed. And a thrilling collaboration with Jonathan Glazer is always in store, it seems, every time they get together. For those two lesser known collaborations came around the time of Zola's in 2019 and 2020, respectively, the short films with Glazer, The Fall and Strasbourg 1518. One a very minimalist score, the other very manic to go along with the theme of a dancing sickness. In 2023, though, a crowning achievement, certainly for Glazer, The Zone of Interest recently won the Oscar for Best Foreign Picture. It is one of the great examples to me of a film that rises to a next level because of its sound design, not just musically, but what one hears in the background on not just initial watch, but rewatch. Let's talk about The Zone of Interest, Larry. For those that have not seen it, give a brief rundown of what the film is about and what Micah's musical contribution is.
0: Yeah, so the film is an adaptation of a Martin Amis story about a family whose patriarch is a Nazi general at Auschwitz, and they live right next to the concentration camp during the Holocaust. And, you know, the film is very much about the capacity to ignore the horrors that are right in front of you and people losing their sense of humanity in the face of unspeakable evil. Obviously, a lot of stuff that can be considered quite relevant these days. And in terms of showing the viewer things that you're not really showing the viewer, you know, the film employs this harrowing sound design where you hear what's going on the other end of the wall. And you know, like anybody who is even remotely familiar with the history of the Holocaust knows what's going on the other side of the wall. So, you know, hearing and knowing and not seeing and having these images being put in front of you of this family just, you know, going about their lives and, you know, having these, you know, seemingly trivial concerns compared to what's happening in their direct vicinity. It's quite an upsetting viewing experience, especially in a theater with good sound. The sound design almost kind of envelops you. So initially, Michael Levi composed an entire score for the film, and they found that the music they had composed overlaid with the images was really unsettling because it was this quite pretty. It was very, by their description in a Los Angeles Times profile last year, it was quite pretty music, and it just felt like the wrong fit completely. So what they ended up doing was stripping almost all the music from the film. And instead you have sound design crafted by Micah. The infrared scenes are accompanied by these kind of very like digital belch type sounds that Micah referred to as the yums. And, you know, there's one of the film's most striking visual moments, the montage of flowers that dissolves into a very harsh, bright red screen. And Micah referred to kind of the punctuating sounds that accompany that scene as zits, very evocative language to describe these sounds.

0: And then you have bookending the film, these two orchestral pieces, or really just sonic pieces devised by Micah, the final one of which, the second one, is really especially notable because of how horrifying it is. It feels almost like these endless cries and screams just being looped and intensified. And, you know, the way Micah conceived of that was recording people yelling and whooping and hollering and then pitching it down and overlaying it atop each other to create this really frenzied swarm of a feeling. So, you know, you have this incredible new work from this team who really kind of, even more so than their previous collaboration, emphasized the importance of sound design in what they do. So that's really fascinating.
1: Yeah, and that flower montage could be a short film on its own. The idea of that combined with the horrifying sounds that come along with it and what that implies about why those flowers are so bright and healthy because of the dust that is floating over onto them. It reminded me, when I saw it, Larry, the first time, of that scene in Blue Velvet. And another filmmaker who excels at sound design, David Lynch. And there's that opening of the film where the music of Blue Velvet fades as we kind of zoom in on the grass that this old man has just passed out on. And you see, as you get closer, what lies beneath the manicured lawns. It's the chittering insects that are fighting and tearing at things. And that in itself was led me to another thing that it's always stuck with me. Werner Herzog did a movie called Fitzcarraldo. Mm. And a big theme of that is man trying to impose his supposed civilization onto what he supposes to be wild and uncivilized. In this case, one of the scenes that sticks with me is Klaus Kinski playing opera music on a gramophone on this boat going down a river to try to drown out the sounds of the jungle around him or add some civility to it. And I bring this up because watching that flower scene and Micah's sound design for it in the film, it reminded me of a quote that Herzog gave while he was being interviewed while making Fitzcarraldo, and it's about nature.
2: Nature here is vile and base. I wouldn't see anything erotical here. I would see fornication and asphyxiation and choking and fighting for survival and growing and just rotting away. Of course, there's a lot of misery, but it is the same misery that is all around us. The trees here are in misery and the birds are in misery. I don't think they sing, they just screech.

0: taking a close look at what's around us, there is some sort of a harmony. It is the harmony of overwhelming and collective murder.
1: And for me, watching that kind of spelled out explicitly in the scenes with the flowers, this beauty of supposedly civilized tented gardens with the inhumanity of man to man, the screams and the torture of Auschwitz on the other side of this wall really brings it home. But in a efficient storytelling way that really, again, speaks to this collaboration between Glazer and Levi. Let's talk about that one more time. What is it to you that melds these two creative minds so well?
2: It's so funny because I feel like it might just be as simple as two, you know, true originals feeling extremely comfortable in each other's presence. Because, you know, I asked them, you know, what's the secret to your collaboration? And they were kind of like, I don't know. And I've read other interviews where they've kind of just been like, yeah, it works because we both get each other quite well. I will say there's something fascinating about how both their collaborations have been on films about the presence or the absence or the limits tested of empathy. That seems maybe like kind of a fascinating key to this puzzle. But I also do think that both artists are, I think they're both relatively fearless in terms of what they do, both Jonathan and Micah. You know, you look at Jonathan Glazer's film career and it's not huge, but it's extremely striking in what he's done and how varied the work has been. Even though you can see some, you know, minor connecting threads between them, you know, you don't know what you're going to get from him every time. And he's quite divisive as a result. And I think similarly, you know, with, and we can tie this back to Jewelry, the first Micah Chu and the Chase Records. I think that Micah could always go in a direction where it would make sense to people. You know, Jewelry was the kind of debut where, you know, I think other bands, lesser artists would have probably really straightforwardly looked to capitalize on that success. And, you know, the other Micah Chu and Good Sad Happy Bad Records, they've been really fascinating and interesting because you're kind of always like, okay, well, what am I going to get this time? This will be really interesting. And, you know, that to me represents fearlessness, especially when, you know, in both artists' cases here, market forces don't always reward that tendency to push yourself forward and go into unexplored territory. So, you know, I like to think of them almost as two travelers who, very luckily for us and for them, like just happened to cross paths. And I mean, I hope they work together again soon. I hope it doesn't take them so long either. It was 10 years between Under the Skin and Zone of Interest, so I hope we definitely get to see the fruits of that collaboration again much quicker.
1: One last note I want to touch on as Michael Levy goes forward with their career beyond film. You mentioned earlier the collaboration with Terza. For those who don't know, talk a little bit more to that.
2: Yeah, so I mean, Terza is a British singer, songwriter, producer who, when she started out making music, actually, her sound was much more straightforward electronic pop, you know, kind of like almost like house music. And then she started working with Michael Levi and the sound became much more stripped down and abstract. I saw somebody once liken it to like kind of like listening to like Bjork through a wall, which I think is very apt. Their latest collaboration together, Trip 9 Love, was actually a little controversial because the drum programming across all of the record's tracks seems to be nearly identical, which you can notice pretty quickly while you're listening to the record. But as you listen to it more, you're like, oh, wait, these two people have taken, you know, a structure and replicated it, and kind of almost twisted new shapes out of just presenting it to you from a different angle each time around. So again, you have an example of, you know, somebody else who, before they started working with Micah, they were making work that was quite different, and now they're on a very strange and alluring and, you know, very critically celebrated path too. A lot of people find Terza's work with Micah Levi to be very appealing, and, you know, I guess to bring it all back here, like, it is more evidence that, like, as much as Micah Levi, like, comes across as somebody who's very much always, like, pushing their own art forward, they work extremely well with others, and collaboration seems really key to what they do.

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If you want to read more of Larry Fitzmaurice's writing, please check out his newsletter, Last Donut of the Night, available via the Ghost app. To close out this episode, we'll go with another cut from Micah Levi's score for Under the Skin. This is Love.

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1: I'm not a real doctor, but I play one on the radio. 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

0: Good morning. Welcome to the Mothers of Connection radio show right here on the one and only Radio Free Brooklyn. Right on. How are you? Wake up. Let's get into it. It's a big one. July 18th. 52 years ago today, and it happens to be episode 352, okay? Are you getting into numerology again, dude? I warned you about that, Corn. You stay off the numbers.
1: I don't know. It's funny. It's interesting. I'm 352. I'm 52. I don't know, Roscoe. That is my main man, Roscoe Weatherton. P. Weatherton.
0: The third.
1: And he punches knobs, and he keeps me company, and we have a little bit of banter, as you might have picked up on. But we're here together. This is our seventh year together and my 52nd year on planet Earth. And music has always been a huge part of it. A buddy of mine, Fwank, and I were talking about how AI, like, they got it figured out, the nerds. They nailed it. They did a great job. It's tip-top. Now, can we get started on the time machine? Get that project going. Let's get those time machines going. What are you guys waiting on? What are you sitting around? We know you got the write-up, the blueprint. Make it. Build it. Anyway, if they don't ever do the time machines, we don't need them because we have music. Music is the ultimate. Songs are the ultimate time machine, if you know what I mean. You just close your eyes or just give yourself the space to go back in time, and the song should take you to a place, to a sense, a smell, I don't know, a sound, something that's happening. They are little time machines, and for me, songs are the bullet points on my personal timeline. So today we will be, I don't know, we'll call this show Time Machine, maybe Chapters of a Life.
0: You're not writing a novel, dude. I told you, dude. It's just a show.
1: It's just a show. But for me, this is kind of an audio journal. Maybe someday Charlie will give it a listen if Spotify or whatever allows them or however. I don't know where this. I got to get this on a hard drive somewhere. All these shows. That's your job. Job number one. Start digging up the old shows. And let's get some new graphics on some of the older shows. Or just,
0: I know, dude. So rudimentary.
1: So rudimentary, some of the early graphics. Anywho, let's get into it. Of course, this is a Zappa-inspired show. If you're tuning in for the first time, and by Zappa-inspired, I mean we start with a gaggle. I don't know why I said that, but let's say a grouping of Zappa songs that mean something to me, and then we go on an adventure from there. But today, I am using the three Zappa songs that I chose. Joe's Garage, and then I'll tell you, you'll just have to wait and see what the other ones are. But I remember exactly where I was when I heard Joe's Garage.
0: Let me guess, with Fwank!
1: With Fwank in the back seat of, I can't remember if it was a Nissan or not, but we're cruising around, and he had Joe's Garage, and I was never the same after I heard this. But then we listened to the whole album in 1998 with my brother Craig and company and some bros as we drove from San Diego to Tijuana, Mexico. And we were in San Diego for the Flutie game. It was one of the first Flutie games. Anywho, let's get into the tunage. I don't want to ramble too much. So let's just get right into the Zappa, and then we're going to go on a couple trips here. Well, many trips back in time. At least I am. And you're just going to come along for the ride, and you're going to dig the tunage, I'm telling you. Right here on my birthday show, the birthday special. Mother's Connection, episode 352. On Radio Free Brooklyn. Where's the goddamn cursor? You know, can we get a bigger cursor?

Some people's calm, some people's not very swift to be home. Some people do it, some see right through it.

0: foot is on the mind.
1: Pajama people, pajama people, people. They sure do make you sleepy with the things they might say. Pajama people, pajama people, people. Mother Mary and Joseph, I wish they'd all go away. Pajama people.

0: Yeah, one of the greatest Inca roads you'll ever hear, starring George Duke, Napoleon Murphy.
1: Yeah, you've only said that name 90 times.
0: More than that, Napoleon Murphy Brock. You got Chester Thompson on drums, the whole crew, man, that great 74 band. Just, what did he call them? The teenage, rockin' teenage combo. And we are doing it. We're doing the Time Machine episode for my birthday. It's July 18th. We're going back, or I'm going back in time to songs that mean something, songs that take me back to a particular place. Songs, I hope this is true for you, but songs have the power to, they're like a portal. You go through them and you go back to that place and you are back where you first heard it, or that feeling. Sometimes you don't see anything, you just feel it. And this is a nice segue. It feels so good. what a song title for Chuck Mangione's epic piece. I think it was pretty well known in the late 70s there. I'm going to play you a nice live one. And the reason being, A, he's from Rochester, which is close, if you don't know, about an hour and a half outside of Buffalo, give or take, depending on the traffic on the, what is it? I don't want to get it wrong. 290 go that way? Who knows?
1: Dude, I'll map it out. I'll map it out, dude. MapQuest. Have you, MapQuest.com is killer.
0: It is strong. 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Check it out. I feel so good. Chuck Mangione. So what's funny is I remember, I can picture myself running up on this loft that we had in our house with a Superman cape flailing in the breeze behind me, and just picturing wherever, I don't know, at the time, whatever it was taking me. I was like a hero to that song, I guess. And then we went to Art Park, I believe that's where, or maybe it was like Melody Fair, but I think it was Art Park. And I must have been seven or so, and I was asleep after the first two songs, so I never got to hear Feel So Good. And this was a favorite of my dad's as well. Flugelhorn player, Chuck Mangione. So let's do this one, and then I'll get into some more childhood things. Or actually, let's play a block here, because we are pressed for time here, folks. This is Feel So Good on the Time Machine, episode 352, the birthday special.

Ah, yes. I always picture my dad in some kind of checkered robe dancing on the back porch of our home on Lenny's Lane there with a Manhattan in hand, having a good time, feeling so good. That was Chuck Mangione, the pride of Rochester, the sixth saint, as they call him, according to my buddy Torpy, who I'm giving a shout out to, who is a Irondequois native. As my main man, Torby. And I guess I could have just kept playing tunes, but I wanted to set up this next block because it is a handful of tapes that I got and listened to with my buddy PJ and probably other guys like Fwank and probably little brother Kip, and received from big brother Craig and probably big sister Leo from Cavages. And Cavages was a place I just assumed the entire world knew about, but it turns out it's just for us in New York, Western New York. It disappeared, of course, but where it was from originally is, I believe, Cheektowaga. And yeah, it was at the Boulevard Mall, and it then turned into New World Record, I remember, but it disappeared because, you know, Best Buy and Walmart and that stuff came along, and national chains like Sam Goody, and they just could not keep up with Cavages. But they were Cheektowaga based. They began all the way back in 1940s, and they were the source, the provider for the tunes that I would go on to buy and own and take good care of until all my CDs were stolen in Ithaca 94, but that's another show altogether. But yeah, dozens of stores in Western New York, all the way up to Central Canada. So Buffalo, Cuse, Ra-Cha-Cha, Cavages, that was the place to go. Well, I'm going to play you a block from Cavages, from albums I got in Cavages. And Devo, Freedom of Choice. PJ had a way of knowing what was what and what the hot albums were, as I choke up my own tongue, and the hot albums were of the time, I guess, and Freedom of Choice, Whip It had just came out, and I think we went and he suggested get Freedom of Choice, and I think another Clash albums, Radio Free Europe or whatever it's called, Safe European Home, I think, no, Give Him Enough Rope was the tape. But I put this on, Freedom of Choice, man, and I was never the same. And you won't be either. Right here on Radio Free Brooklyn.

Thank you so much. Thank you.

0: Hey, gonna see these cats tonight. Cursor, where are you? I don't know, the cursor's playing hide and seek today. Anyway,
1: hide and seek, really, with a little arrow? That's what you're doing, dude? Dude, happy birthday, man.
0: Oh, thanks, that was awkward. Anyway, you just heard Rush, man, tonight. United Center. Getting down thanks to my amazing mom and my amazing wife who's passed out from a business trip. Hopefully she wakes up soon because there's a big part of the show dedicated to her. Anywho, I am bucketing, there's not a lot of time left because I'm doing so much yapping, but I'm bucketing these buckets by like the foundation. I would say those are like the foundation of my taste. These are all the albums that I bought at the local store, Cavages, and brought home. But let's take it from the top. Tone of Love, I told you about. Devo, This Is England. Cut the Crap was a record that PJ introduced me to. I then went and bought the t-shirt that said Cut the Crap on it, wore it to Orchard Park Middle School, and was told to flip it inside out because it was so offensive. Whatevs. Then St. Stephen, the first Grateful. I mean, maybe I had heard of Casey Jones, but we were in like fifth grade, and once again, Froman, you ever heard of Grateful Dead? And then, you know, I always, oh, yeah, of course, yeah. Well, I had heard of them because I'd seen all these skeletons and weird drawings and records in Craig's room, the notorious room that was, there's all kinds of things going on up there, and smells and odors. But I knew of the Dead, and then I heard St. Stephen, man, and when I heard that intro, I was never the same. We had the Doors in there. I had to get some Doors because they were a pivotal band in my taste-making process. Me and my boy Fwank used to goof off to that song, and then one time he had the CD of Pete Townsend's, I can't remember what the name of it is, but maybe it's The Glass something, but played a live one of Let My Love Open the Door because I had heard the original so many times because back in the day we would, there was a feature that said, you want to loop it? I think you can still do that, but we accidentally hit loop and we fell asleep to that song, looping, and woke up to it over and over again, and CD players were so new. I just couldn't find that loop button to flip off, but I'll always remember hanging out on Taylor Road with my man. And then Dreamline, every time I hear the song, I think of the Regents exam in Western New York in Orchard Park High School. Math, this Dreamline song played on 97 Rock ad nauseum. So many times it was packed into my head. But when you're in a giant gymnasium with, you know, hundreds of 16-year-olds trying to focus, the mind goes places. And mine kept going to Dreamline, to that song. Anywho, this next bucket, as it were, is kind of what I'm calling my reinvention phase. Music that kind of picked me up when I had to start something new. I did kind of change paths many times for the good, almost always, as far as I know. Moving to L.A., moving from L.A. to New Jersey. Actually, that was the wrong turn there. But I righted the ship. Righted the ship. Turned the ship around and started sailing to Toronto, as my dad would say, and got my butt back on the right track towards an advertising career in New York, yada yada. Well, this one, I had to go to a place called Miami Ad School, which was an amazing experience, and me and my friend Yasmin would stay up late working on these projects, and one particular night we listened to Tragically Hip over and over again, and I think I left her apartment at 6 a.m., to this song. Bob Cajun is just a perfect Canadian-American Buffalonian tune to reinvent yourself to.

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0: Yeah, the Dead. I don't know how the band kept it together and didn't all just start bawling like Black Betty. It's so sad. It says so much, and it has a pivotal moment in my life. A sad one. A realization that that I would be leaving for college, and a high grade problem to have. A good thing, as always, you know. The opportunity to do that was amazing. I'm thankful. But it was hard to say goodbye to friends at home, but especially it was hard to say goodbye to my little brother, having lived in the same home, you know, his entire life. Was going to be hard, and he was much younger. Only 6 years is not a big deal now, but I knew it was going to be hard, and sure enough, obviously it was hard saying goodbye to Mom and Dad and whoever and everyone, but it was hard to say goodbye to that dude. And still in my life, obviously, and sent me a killer album, Stones, new one, Foreign Tongues, I highly reco. But Black Muddy River, I Will Walk Alone, I remember thinking that lyric was profound and resonant in the sense that, you know, we all are, at some point are going to have to walk alone along whatever, Black Muddy River in this case, but there's times we have to walk alone. There's also times when we'll need to be rested. This song resonates the most because it's a very poignant time in my life when I did not have really a place to live in New York. And the recession in 2009 was happening and nobody was hiring in advertising. And I had just finished school and knew, you know, a handful of people. And some guy, Henry, I'll say, I don't talk to him, good dude. I just lost touch. He was going away, and he let me stay in his place and even wear his blazer to a to an interview. And I remember watching the Cavaliers and the Pistons, I think, going at it and thinking, what am I going to do? But I need to be rested. And I'll be rested is means no matter what happens, you got to be rested and ready for the take on the next challenge the next day. Get back on the horse, as they say. Also just a great song about civil rights and things. And some great people, Medgar Evers, Emmett Till, and so forth. From Mavis Staples, who just turned, I think, 87 or 88. Just had a birthday last week. It's the amazing Mavis Staples, still going from a period way back. Bob Cajun told you all about it. Let's get into now the woman that this is all dedicated to has been working very hard. Tirelessly on the road last night, coming back from Michigan, so she's cooked, she's spent, and she's resting. She'll be rested, but I'm not sure if she's up, but I don't think so. This is the song that, this is our wedding song. This is what we walked down the aisle to. This guy Evan played it on a guitar. Oh, but first, let me just check something out here, but yeah. So this is a Springsteen song, but Roscoe, did you have that thing happening or what? Anyway,
1: dude, he's calling. I don't know who it is. It just says a long lost dude.
0: Yeah, okay, we'll take a call. Yeah, Mother's a Connection.
2: Hey, pal.
0: Hey,
2: you
0: Dad.
2: Know who this is?
0: It sounds like Dad. Is that you?
2: I'm calling from upstairs, pal.
0: Oh, how is it up there? You said you were gonna
2: pal.
0: Yeah, what's
2: it
0: like?
2: It's great up here. The weather. Don't get me started. The bartenders make all my martinis dirty. Bobby Short plays every night. There's unlimited teeth to work on. And get this, pal.
0: Yeah, go ahead.
2: The deceased Bills have won 2 Super Bowls.
0: All the dead Bills are playing up there?
2: 2 Super Bowls.
0: Yeah, how's Jack Kemp MVP?
2: Yes, Jack Kemp and Albert DeBenyon.
0: Who are they playing?
2: Listen, pal, I don't have a lot of time because Man of La Mancha is showing tonight.
0: Oh, yeah.
2: But
0: the Impossible Dream.
2: I was thinking about that Chick Mangione song, that Feels Good song.
0: Yeah.
2: Something popped into my head. I decided to give you a ring, and I think it's your birthday, right?
0: You got it right this time, first time.
2: You know how I am remembering important family days.
0: yeah, you're busy.
2: Yeah.
0: Sailing.
2: Well, anyways, pal, I gotta go.
0: Yeah.
2: Happy birthday, my boy, and keep being the great father, the passionate, the creator, the teacher, the actor, the barista, the writer. You're a pretty good disc jockey, Sonny Boy, also.
0: Don't forget paper route.
2: Keep selling to Toronto, my boy. I'm always here being proud of you.
0: All right. Love you, Dad. I got another call.
2: What?
0: Yeah, let's see. All right, buddy. Thanks, Dad. Yeah, Mother's Connection.
2: Yeah, that guy in the other line there? Yeah. That's not the guy.
0: Yeah, is this Dad again?
2: Yeah, that was a fake guy. That one.
0: Oh, that was a fake one?
2: Yeah, he's messing around all the time.
0: This is Dad?
2: Yeah, we're about to get on the golf course up here. You can play a lot of golf.
0: Yeah, who are you playing against today?
2: Dwinicki.
0: Why don't you play against somebody cool like Arnold Palmer, like Abe Lincoln?
2: Can.
0: Yeah, go ahead.
2: There's a million guys that want to play with him.
0: Oh, yeah, that course probably packs.
2: You can't
0: packs.
2: Just go up and ask him. There's a million guys up here that want to play with him.
0: Well,
2: I try. I don't know. That last guy was a fake.
0: Okay. They have your herring up there?
2: There's a herring store. The whitefish, by the way. Ugh.
0: Yeah. Well,
2: unbelievable.
0: Dad, as always, I got a call. I got a show, you know. I know. You know how
2: we'll get together.
0: Yeah, it'll be cool. You always give me a hard time about playing my records. Well, I'm playing my records.
2: Yeah, it's tough to get a hold of you.
0: I got a cell phone.
2: I tried calling you 100 times.
0: Okay. Hey,
2: phone.
0: I gotta go. I got another call.
2: All right.
0: See you.
2: All right, pal.
0: Thanks for calling, Dad. Yeah, Mother's a Connection.
2: Hey, Pally Boy. Thank you.
0: Yeah, Dad again?
2: Yeah, it's me.
0: Oh, yeah. What? So this
2: hey, buddy,
0: is.
2: How you
0: okay.
2: doing, pal?
0: Yeah, good,
2: All
0: Dad.
2: Right. I just want to tell you, point the mast north.
0: Yeah.
2: Head to Toronto.
0: Yeah, right? Keep sailing. Yeah.
2: Everything's going to be fine. Everything's fine up here.
0: Yeah.
2: You're my sunny boy.
0: Yeah.
2: You're the lurker.
0: I am a lurker.
2: I heard the animal earlier. I heard the eel. It's good to hear they're doing well.
0: Yeah.
2: I love you, buddy. Have a happy birthday.
0: Thanks, Dad. Thanks for remembering. And enjoy the fish show. You're doing the couch tour from up there?
2: Oh, yeah. You know me, buddy. You know I love those boys.
0: The fishy
2: the
0: boys.
2: Jew boys. The little Jewy boys.
0: Oh, yeah. All right. And that should conclude the calls. Okay. Well, that was my Dad times three. Let's get into to shift gears from the past to the more of the past, I guess. This is the song that we walked out to. A beautiful song from Springsteen. Right here on Radio Free Brooklyn.

0: amazing that one of the silliest bands could, and it's often that way, but could play one of the heaviest tunes over and over again. They've got a handful like that. They're always good for one real heartfelt number. But man, that one gets me. And they played at the Sphere, and I'd heard it before, but you know when a song hits you a certain way at the right time, this one did. A Life Beyond the Dream, man. Don't give up hope. A Life Beyond the Dream. Keep dreaming. All that. That goes out to everybody. And I just want to say thank you to everyone that's wished me a happy birthday today. I know it's only like 10 o'clock where I am, but thank you for constantly listening and tuning in so that I have ears out there to play music to. I looked at Spinatron, where I log all my songs, and it says I've played over 7,000 songs. How is that possible? It is, dude. I logged them all. That's right. He logged them all. He's the logger.
1: You can call me the logger, man. I dig that, dude. Here comes the logger.
0: The logger. You probably like it. Not logger. Logger. Logger. Loggerheads. Okay. Man, the other two were so tear-jerky-ish. were very heartfelt. The Luckiest, that was from my wedding song, my wedding dance. There's no moment like that when you just, it's like time stopped and it's just the two of us on the dance floor. I still remember it. It's really heavy. And before that, If I Should Fall Behind, Words to Live By. In a marriage, when somebody falls behind, the other person's always there to pick them up. And that's a really beautiful thing about a marriage, really. And so that goes out to my wife, Christina. I love you. And I have enough time for one more track. I wonder what little tiny tune I can get on here. Not really sure. Maybe a Dylan number. How about this? Don't Fall Apart on Me Tonight. How about Don't Think Twice? This is probably the first Dylan song that I really fell in love with, and I think I have just enough time to close out on it. Yeah, why not, right? Don't Think Twice, all right? 3-minute number. Let's close out on it. Happy birthday to

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light, babe, the light I never knowed. 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

0: Good call, Roscoe. That worked out perfectly, my man. Just enough time to say once again, thank you for tuning in to all of you, wherever you are, from Rochester to Lake Worth to Clearwater, over to Denver, up to New Jersey, and who am I forgetting? Windsor, Canada, and all the way to the Netherlands for the four dudes in the Netherlands. Hit me up, four dudes in the Netherlands, or ladies. No, it's dudes, I know it is. 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I got my niece's show, The Afters, every Monday night. She's killing it. She's higher rated. She has a higher rating than this year's show.
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Oh, yeah. Welcome to Potluck Dinner. Yeah. I am Ken Korn. I'm your host for the next 1 hour. I'm the usual host of the Mothers of Connection, 9 Eastern to 11 Eastern, every Saturday morning. That's tomorrow morning, so looking forward to that. Hope to have you there. Today, we are going on an adventure, a sonic journey, a thematic tangent, if you will. That's right. We are going to head on over to the conceptual side. We are doing we're going to call this one Before the Big One. That's right. Before the Big One. We all know the albums like Rumors and what else? Animals. We know Sticky Fingers, but you don't know the ones that came before the one. You know what I'm saying? What was it that happened right before the big album, before the White Album, before Dark Side, before Fragile? What were we hearing? You have to hear what's coming, right? So I always thought, wow, this was the album that, you know, gets kind of lost in the shadows of some of these bigger ones, like I said, like a Rumors or The Wall or something. But the albums that come right before it do so much work. They get the band in tune. They bring about new ideas that will lead to a Zeppelin 4, that will lead to a Lamb Lies Down on Broadway, right? But the album right before, maybe it's a good one, a big one, like in the case of the Stone Exile. It's tough to top Sticky Fingers, but they went and did it. Sticky Fingers was the predecessor to, or the precursor to, Exile on Main Street. But what I like to think about, and maybe you do too, is what do we hear that points toward the big one, right? What sound, what instrumental thing was happening, what experimentation, what production or producer choice, what lyrical kind of theme? This got me thinking when I saw the recent Bruce movie, which I can never remember the title because it's like 9 words, like to lead us to from evil or something. What is it called? Like Here Comes the Sun, or I don't know. But it's like, it's not even a title of one of his songs. But what I was thinking was, for in the case of that, he had to do Nebraska. He made a deal with John Landau and the record company that he was not going to release any of those soon-to-be legendary tracks like Born in the USA and Dancing in the Dark until they let him record Nebraska the way he wanted to do it. So I did some digging around. Wasn't very hard, but look at an album like Zeppelin 3. Has some great songs. It's a great, solid album. There are many, couple hits, and they're all solid, but it's no Zeppelin 4. So what was it that got them over the hump to that epic album? Not just a big selling album, but an album that's monumental, that it inspires bands forever, that will last generations, like a Rumors, like a White Album, like a Full Moon Fever even. So we are going to capture the sounds, the moments, and the lessons of the album Before the Big One, starting with, let's see, who should we pick first? Yeah, we're going to get it. Let's just jump right into a big dog. We're just talking about him, Zeppelin. What was it about Zeppelin 3 that got them ready for Zeppelin 4? When I think about Zeppelin 4, Zeppelin 4 is like the rock and roll universe. Each one of those songs is like so, could live on, stand on its own. Where Zeppelin 3 is kind of like this, it's not so much conceptual, but that they're all kind of playing in the same field. Where Zeppelin 4, you've got everything from Stairway to Heaven to Black Dog. Those are just completely different tracks. Moby Dick, right? All those. Is Moby Dick on that one? I don't know. But there's so much going on, I guess, prior to Zeppelin 4. Like they recorded Zeppelin 3. They didn't know what was coming next. Or maybe they had some of the songs ready, or they were experimenting. The Who, for instance, Who's Next is their, sold the most records and critics love it, but Tommy was the predecessor, the precursor to Who's Next. Well, I'll stop my yapping as Eric Johnson, the legendary Eric Johnson, shreds behind me. Let's get into some potluck dinner. Hope you had a good week and you're just settling into the weekend, coming off a holiday weekend last weekend as we are. It's July 10th, and a big happy birthday to Mavis Staples and any of the other legendary musicians out there. This is Gallows Pole, a rough mix off of Zeppelin 3 Deluxe Edition, right here on Radio Free Brooklyn.

Yeah, Purple Haze. All right, what's happening? Welcome back to the Potluck Dinner. Not sure what episode this is, but it's been going on as long as there's been a Radio Free Brooklyn. I'm pretty sure as long as I've been associated with the network, the station, and my seven years here, there's always been a Potluck Dinner, and it's a nice little deviation from the normal programming that I do, which is tomorrow, 9 a.m. Eastern. All right, let's get into it. We are doing Before the Big One, that album that came just before the one that went nuclear, the one that became a global phenomenon, became a cultural icon, right? Like a Zeppelin 4. Let's start at the top. Zeppelin 3, I hit you with Gallows Pole. What did they learn? So I'm kind of asking myself, what did they learn? Where did it start to begin to take shape to become that next big album? I think Zeppelin, they started to really dabble in that heavier blues rock, got a little trippier with Gallows Pole. It's a little more stripped down with mandolin and banjo. Maybe that led to the Battle of Evermore song on Zeppelin 4, or Going to California. They started to get a little more acoustic, so maybe they found that album is a little more stripped down. Tangerine, Friends is a song on there. What's the other great one? That's the Way is a good one. So maybe they're exploring their acoustic side there. Yes, Professor Corin says, Gallows Pole is Zeppelin discovering that acoustic music that could actually make them sound heavier in a way. Heavier in little, like more emotional or sentimental even. Hunky Dory was the album before the Titanic hit that was Rise and Fall of Ziggy Stardust. I chose, could have been anything. I wanted to play Quicksand, but called an audible and did a song for Bob Dylan. Hunky Dory. Some of these albums aren't as memorable as the one, obviously, before the big one. But Hunky Dory was working its way up. It had some good hits on it. Ziggy is definitely a more conceptual and has a clearer identity than Hunky Dory, but some good ones on there and a lot of acoustic stuff as well. Ghost in the Machine was right before Synchronicity. Synchronicity was a mammoth hit. It also was the 80s and MTV was in full swing and record companies were looking for albums with more than two hits, more than a B-side. You know, they were looking for three or four hits and they found it on Synchronicity, man. That thing was loaded. Everything but probably Murder by Numbers. And then there's that really weird one that I think Copeland sings where he just goes bananas. And then we heard Houses in Motion. A lot of people will say Remain in Light is their biggest album, but that's, I think, critically. But as far as money making and marketability, Speaking in Tongues was far and away more successful, at least monetarily, because of a song, a little hit named Burning Down the House. Now, Remain in Light had Once in a Lifetime, which didn't really get popular until the movie Stop Making Sense came about. So they were gathering steam there, and when they would get to Stop Making Sense, the movie, they had all these great songs and kind of reimagined, but Houses in Motion is very experimental. It's when Adrian Blue of Zappa and everybody else, did play with Talking Heads, and he played with Bowie, of course. So some connective tissue there between those tracks I played. All right, let's get into, I often think about, well, I mentioned Born in the USA, how he was holding out on Nebraska. Nebraska and Born in the USA are polar opposites. Born in the USA is loaded with poppy, pithy hits, and Atlantic City is like really dreamy, and it was inspired by that movie Badlands, which is tragic murder, you know, based on a true story. So a lot of these songs in Nebraska very much sound like movies. So let's hop right into that so I don't lose any time. This is Atlantic City. This is a different cut, different take. Cut? Sure. All right, you're listening to Radio Free Brooklyn, Potluck Dinner.

Sister Morphine, the great Sister Morphine off the great Sticky Fingers, which is the album that came right before Exile Main Street. And in this case, it necessarily wasn't necessarily an album that was in the shadows. It was kind of its own thing apart from Exile Main Street, which was go on to be a double album and really nothing like it ever again. But that said, we are doing the theme, which is the one before the one. The album that came out right before the big one. What was the one that was the album that came out right before that earth-shattering album that would be remembered forever, like a Born in the USA, a Rumors, Synchronicity, and the like? Well, you heard... what was it? We recently played kicked the whole thing off with Atlantic City, which is a nice one. That was a different take off Nebraska 82, which is a re-release, came out around the time of the movie, I think, to help promote it. New Speedway Boogie, a great song. New Speedway Boogie fell out of the Dead's repertoire for over a decade and then came back in the 90s with Brent and Company, but they hadn't played that one in a while. That is a great, great song. That's Working Man's Dead. It's almost equally popular as American Beauty. But nonetheless, that came out just before. So that's when they were experimenting with a lot more Americana theme songs. The Grateful Dead would lead to American Beauty. And the only reason American Beauty is slightly bigger, even though Casey Jones is on Working Man's Dead and Uncle John's band, American Beauty, I think, just by a smidge topped it, because at least in commercial success, because of Sugar Mags and things, Box of Rain, Ripple, just powerhouse songs, beautiful songs from the one and only Robert Hunter and Jerry. And prior to, or rather, was that it? That was a tiny set. Well, we don't have much time. Trying to pack in as much as I can, trying to provide some levity for all those who need it. Got my brother recovering from a little procedure today. Tunage for you, buddy. The ultimate healing power is music. Music has the ability to heal. So just lay all that ails you on the radio and we will take care of the rest. This is Radio Free Brooklyn's Potluck Dinner. If you're a host listening, you can do this too. You can jump in, get behind the mic with any kind of idea you have. Talk radio, comedy, tunage, whatever it's going to be. Just get in touch with Jasmine. That's only for the hosts, of course. But she does a great job running that. And the Potluck Dinner, I'm glad to have done this 2 weeks in a row. It's been fun. And then tomorrow I'll be right back at it in less than 12 hours or just over 12 hours, something like that. Let's get into Fleetwood Mac. The album before Rumors always is overshadowed by Rumors because it's just such a titanic hit of an album. But this is a good tune off of it, and I believe it's the same lineup. But there's some good tracks on here. But again, sometimes they don't get all the attention. They're kind of, in the shadows of the big one. Well, let's listen to World Turning by Fleetwood Mac as we shut down the potluck dinner here. Enjoy.

0: had enough. I haven't heard many of these tracks. Jammin' Me, of course, was a hit, but the rest of them are kind of lesser known, not as memorable, but I love that last one. Before that, you heard the wonderful, was it Fleetwood Mac we played? Or was that, oh, it was Floyd, man. I love Obscured by Clouds, right before Dark Side of the Moon. They were starting to get a little dreamier as well. Roger Waters singing about mortality. There's a lot of mortality in Dark Side of the Moon and psychology and losing his mind all the time. Right, he's always on the verge of a breakdown, it seems. Waters is writing about death and aging and looking back on life. Obscured by Clouds, you can hear them moving toward that subject matter. Prior to that, we kicked it off with just Fleetwood Mac, it's called, the album. And they're inventing their sound kind of in real time there with Stevie Nicks, but also the beautiful Christine McVie and that melodic sound she has in her voice. I just love her voice. Just such a nice contrast to Stevie Nicks' kind of gravelly sound. Mick Fleetwood, John McVie, her husband at the time, singing World Turning right before the hugely important Rumors with an OU. Lindsey's playing some nice acoustic. He is a great guitarist, man. And, well, we don't really... Is that it? Okay, so, yeah, it's good to have a little extra time to not be cut off as I usually... cut myself off tomorrow. Get ready for the Mother's Connection episode 351, folks. We're getting into it. I'll just give you a little hint. We are taking a trip back to the 90s. And if you don't know, we kick everything off with some Zappa, use Zappa as the kind of launch pad into other worlds. A lot of great great shows I have on my archives. Check them out. Really runs the gamut from world music to jazz to soul to a little bit of everything. If you go way back, I had this one show that was Native American Indian music that was pretty cool, or Native American rockers, which was pretty dope. Tomorrow, Roscoe will be with me. That's my engineer, my longtime engineer and partner, my compadre, my main man. He's got the night off. He's at the roller rink. I think he's working he's doing a roller derby. So he's reffing the roller derby. It's a tournament, I guess. It's the World Cup of roller derby. Actually, people from all over the world come to his roller rink, Roscoe's roller rink. Anyway, can't wait to jump back behind the mic. You heard a lot of great tracks. We just played albums, the one before the one, let's call it, one before the big one. What did those bands learn? And then they're overshadowed, the Dark Side of the Moon. It's funny how you had Obscured by Clouds into Dark Side of the Moon, two kind of celestial titles, as it were. Full Moon Fever, another celestial one. And Sticky Fingers, not at all, but great album. I don't know who's coming up next. It's not my normal shift, but I should know it by now and be a good host and set up the next person. Well, whoever you are, kill it, crush it, destroy it. You got the Afters on Monday nights at midnight. That's my niece. I was going to say my longtime niece. Kai Corin doing it up, mixing it up with her partner, playing tracks about kind of the party life in New York City. All right, we'll see you tomorrow. Enjoy your night.
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0: Welcome to another episode of Queer State of Mind here on Radio Free Brooklyn. Yes, it is I. It is Micah. I know I've been gone for almost 2 months now. Did you miss me? I am here. We have a full show ahead of you as we're dealing with a roaring thunderstorm. So, you know, right now I'm clearly the only one in the studio, but like we're going to start with some music and sit back, relax, and enjoy. Here's Queer State of Mind.
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0: Hello and welcome to Queer State of Mind here on Radio Free Brooklyn. I'm your host, Micah, on this lovely day. We're currently experiencing a severe thunderstorm, which is delaying my rest of my co-hosts. We're going to have a full house as soon as they arrive, but, you know, Mother Nature said pause. And I think it's really important to take that, you know, to take that message to consideration. You know, the streets look like they're flooding. I imagine this is, the rain is pouring very hard. I'm not sure if you see, look out your window, if you're able to see it, but it went from just, you know, trickle to full on thunderstorms, lightning, you know, thunderclaps within a few seconds of each other. So I believe, like, from where we are right now, it looks like the storm is moving because we haven't had as many thunderclaps with flashes of lightning as much. So I imagine that risk, you know, the wind's moving. So I think we're going to be clear in the next, you know, hopefully the next hour. But in the meantime, since it is just me, we're going to go right into our feature tracks of the week. Depending on when everyone else arrives, we might add a few more. But for now, we're going to start off with three tracks. All of them are pretty new, actually. So I think they've all come out within the last few months. The first one is by this artist named Meek. Her song is Fabulous. Followed by Raven Lane with her song Saturday Night. And then we're going to close, potentially close, with everything from Madonna's latest album, Confessions 2. Hopefully we'll just get through those two songs, but if we need to add more, there'll probably be a little bit more Madonna because we're going to be talking about her when everyone gets back. So this is a Queer State of Mind here on Radio Free Brooklyn. Enjoy your music.

0: Yes, that was. We had a nice little music break there.
1: Yeah.
0: Oh my God. And we have girls in the house.
1: Hey, girls in the house. Hey.
0: We have Duran.
1: How you doing?
0: Good. How you doing?
1: Okay, first of all, this rain.
0: This rain sucks.
1: It's trash.org.
2: Trash.
0: Trash.
1: Trash.
0: T-R-A-S-H.
1: Ash. Trash.
0: Yeah. Oh, there's more lightning.
1: The lightning. So, you know, our studio, I was about to pop outside for a little constitutional. You know, I was just about to pop outside. And I like to watch the rain. I do. I enjoy it. But then I realized the back stairwell is just a big metal staircase.
2: Girl, no.
1: Like, nope. She's just big. And I'm just like, you know what? No, I don't think that's right.
2: That's why we did not go up her.
0: Yeah. No, we did
2: to
0: not.
2: Get to the show. Like,
1: it was literally a feat of, you know, exorbitant strength and courageousness. To make it
2: come on,
1: across
2: word.
1: Brooklyn
2: come on.
1: To the studio on today.
0: Come on, Scrabble.
1: You had to traverse monsoon. Yes.
2: Okay, so honestly, girl, and I've been thinking about this for like the last week or two. Like, the reason why we're here today is because it's the first show in a while where all four girls are
1: yes.
2: going
1: to
0: be yes. well, no, because yes. I think in an alternate world, if this wasn't the case, we'd be like, okay, can we just throw a pre-record together yeah. real quick?
1: We also really need to figure out that whole like emergency remote situation.
2: Yes.
1: So I'm going to prioritize that because we would have called. Yes. We would have been a DEFCON orange and yes. we would have been like, we staying up in the house.
0: Exactly.
1: No, and doing this
0: very
1: show.
0: Very bad.
1: Because it's 2026 and we don't have to struggle like
0: exactly.
1: that.
0: Right. Exactly. Right. If Rachel Maddow can call from her house, so
1: right,
0: can we.
1: So can we.
2: That part. That fucking part.
0: Yeah.
1: But it's good to see your it's face, so girls, you. In
2: it's
1: a
2: good
1: minute.
2: To see
1: I mean, yes. literally and actually, the girls don't really know what's going on. I don't know if you want to tell your story.
0: I'm happy
1: sister.
0: To tell all my stories.
1: But she's
0: yes.
1: got a testimony okay. on today.
0: Yes. But you know, I almost died.
1: Yes.
0: I had a praying grandmother.
1: She recovered. she was covered and blessed by the Lord, and okay. she has returned to us.
2: Was Mercury already in retrograde when I moved?
1: And with her face in order, because girl, shit was wild.
0: It was wild.
2: I forgot all about that. But yes, was it Mercury already in retrograde when it happened?
0: Fun fact.
2: You do look good, girl.
0: Thank you.
1: You look great.
0: Thank you. I know it's kind of crazy how, like, the face just kind of, yeah, just
2: she
0: the
2: made sure
0: body.
2: She
1: that elasticity,
2: she
1: made sure she honey, the elasticity is gone.
0: Honestly, when it happened, I was like, oh, what if I say this way? I was like,
1: and I know that probably would be the worst thing. Like, you know, honestly.
2: Like that Mexican actress who friendly, like, shot her face up with some, like, some shit and, like, made her face fall.
1: It's possible that it can't stand. What was that? Ain't that one of them Gotties? Ain't she one of them got the face?
0: So I was like, what if I don't? What if my face doesn't?
1: Imagine.
0: I would officially be.
1: Oh,
0: God.
1: Girl.
0: My face. Oh, my God. I have to move the world differently.
1: Look, everybody everybody want to act like they not vain, but like, we black gay men.
2: We going to talk about that in a second. Yeah. We're going
1: to
2: roll back
1: to that.
2: Bitch got
1: to look like a little piece of something
0: right,
1: to even be able to, you know, navigate in the world.
0: I can't be the elephant man. I can't, you know, wear a veil on my face.
1: But yeah, it'd be hard. I mean, and it'd be hard. And people are real. People have to live with, you know, like.
0: Yeah, no, true, face, truly.
1: Yeah. I'm sorry. I'm trying not to be insensitive because my face used to look a certain way, and now I'm getting older, and things are popping up and wrinkling, and you know, I'm not no longer the young queer ingenue I once was.
0: Right,
1: but
0: yeah, no.
2: Can,
0: but
2: you,
0: that was
2: can you still go to the bar and pull a piece of trade?
1: Can I?
2: Yes, you still got it, girl.
1: Oh, I mean,
2: oh, why should do it, girl?
0: Not saying you don't got
1: if
0: it.
1: One
0: it's
1: needs
0: different.
1: To, if one needs to, I don't really need to anymore.
2: For sport. Just for sport.
1: Now, yes. Olympic trade pulling is still fun.
0: That's speaking of, sidebar, before we go into my face.
2: before we go into my face.
0: do y'all watch Hacks?
1: Yeah.
0: Yeah, so there was an episode recently, well, in this past season, where they went to the Olympics of housekeepers.
1: Did I watched this past season. Yeah. Did I miss it?
0: Yeah, it was like episode 5.
2: Girl, you didn't know, watch you?
1: Sometimes I half watch shows, right? Okay. So that could have been one of the episodes that I was just like, I watched it.
0: So apparently it's a real thing in Vegas where like all the housekeepers like come together and they're like doing their stuff and like they get timed and they win awards. I'm like, that sounds like a fun thing. It's like, I think it's open for people to watch. I'm like, I kind of want to go.
1: I would go watch that.
0: Yeah, I think it'll be everything. I think it'll be everything
1: and
0: to
1: pick
0: watch.
1: Up some tips. I would go watch.
0: Facts. That like, fun. That's how you fold your corners? Like, come on.
1: I'm still, even, no, I'm Martha Stewart. I still cannot fold a fitted sheet.
0: I can't do it.
2: I wish my brain worked that way.
0: I just don't. I just can't do it. I envy people.
1: I can do a lot of the patience things. But the fold, like, it's a special technique that you got to do, and you got to wrap the daggone, the elastic. Woo, ooh, elastic, wow. Elastic parts.
0: I think that electric and elastic together.
1: That's what.
2: You again? Who don't piss off Zeus?
0: Right.
1: The elastic. Jupiter. You know, you gotta tuck it a certain way, right. And then you gotta lay it out, and you gotta square it up, right. And you gotta do it's too totally. Much.
0: Or like the nurse corners on the
1: Oh God, yeah. With the
0: I've seen people do it. And I'm like, but I don't know how to do it.
1: It ain't like, look. If we get that bet made every day, that is a
0: right.
1: victory.
0: Right. Okay.
1: Unto
0: praise
1: the
0: him.
1: Lord.
0: So back to my face. So so I had a severe allergic reaction as I was in the woods working. I'm having a great time with some artists. And yeah, had a severe allergic reaction on the day of Mercury. I think it was actually the second day of Mercury.
2: Okay.
1: Oh my God.
2: Okay.
0: So yeah, no, she got me together.
2: Yes.
0: I ate a burger, some fries, onion rings, and a banana pudding milkshake, which was all delicious going
2: they
0: down.
2: They were trying to get you, girl.
0: Right, within 15 minutes.
2: Yeah.
0: Yeah,
2: it had to be that.
0: Well,
2: something they put in it.
0: I don't. So you want to hear my real?
1: What is your yeah?
0: I think it was stress related. I think it was my body just releasing stress.
1: It could be. That's real.
0: Yeah.
2: I thought you said trust related.
0: Oh no! I mean, well, trust with my job.
1: Trust related, maybe.
0: My life.
1: You know, that is possible. You were in a new environment too. Like, you know, it could have been like a manifestation. I don't know. I mean, it also could be like some inane ingredient that was in somebody that nobody even thinks about.
2: Right. Were you,
1: or an insect or something?
2: I'm just curious. Were you comfortable in that environment?
0: Yeah, I was. Okay. Yeah. I mean, it was. I mean, I was so.
1: Yeah, how in the woods was it? Because you know, something could have crawled up on you when you're sleeping.
0: I mean, I was worried about that. Like, I was like, was I bit by a tick? Was I bit by a chigger?
2: And were you the only one?
0: Yes, I was the only one.
1: Were you the only one?
0: Thank you, Melissa.
1: Well, that's cute. Yeah. I mean, but other than that, other than the life life-challenging, like, anaphylaxis. was it rewarding? Was the retreat rewarding?
0: Absolutely.
2: We talked a couple of times. Yeah. You texted me a couple of times. Yeah. And it seemed like you were like being very productive.
0: Oh yeah. No, I mean, I smashed my goal of like what I wanted to accomplish while I was there. So that was great. But also just like connecting with nature. And just like feeling more like grounded and just like realizing there's a lot. Wow, I didn't know.
2: Oh, it was an emergency. Alert. Yeah, I was like, I turned my phone off.
0: Wait, imminent threat alert. Hold on, there, guys. The National Weather Service. It's somebody like a check on Ms. Karma.
1: Breaking news.
0: It's in effect until 3:30 Eastern daytime. Here we go. So don't mind us. I'm sure your phone's probably going off too.
2: Yeah.
0: Do not attempt travel unless you are fleeing an area such as a flooding. Sorry, right, Karma.
1: Breaking news. Yeah. It actually is really treacherous out there, y'all. Like, it's really very serious.
0: Yeah.
1: If you are in the New York City area, stay home. Stay home, girl. Just don't come out. No,
0: you know, it's not
1: don't be
0: serious.
1: Ordering no food or nothing. Don't do that. Nothing.
0: Yeah. Don't.
2: We gotta be out
1: because the deliveristas don't need to be out in this either. It's wild out here. Just pick up something for your bodega next door, your corner store around the corner, if you need it.
0: Exactly.
1: It's messed up out here. I don't know.
2: Yeah.
1: Oof.
2: Damn. Wow. I wasn't expecting it to be all of this.
0: I mean, I knew it was going to rain. And I knew it was going to be just a long day of rain.
1: This is also very, it's chaotic. It says a flash flood warning is in effect until 3:30. This is a dangerous and life-threatening situation. Do not attempt to travel unless you are fleeing an area subject to flooding or under evacuation. Move to higher ground now with an exclamation point. This is dangerous and life-threatening situation. Do not attempt to travel unless you are fleeing. Turn around. Don't drown when uncovering flooded roads. Most flood deaths occur in vehicles. Like,
2: damn. Jesus.
1: Okay, emergency management. Like,
2: wow.
0: Geez. They aren't kidding.
1: How are we kidding?
0: I guess we're staying out.
1: I think we're staying here until
0: we're on the third floor.
1: We are fine on the third
2: floor. Mercury got a bitch together.
1: Hopefully Miss Carmo is safe. She's on her way to the studio, I think.
0: I hope so. You know, we might turn this into a music episode because this is a lot.
1: Yeah. Finally got a car. Nervous laughing. Baby, it went up. So 12:10, she was in a car. Okay.
2: Okay.
1: Yeah. So we
2: Lord. Oh, Lord. This is the most today. Mercury girl.
0: Yeah. This is some heavy rain.
2: I just wanted to go to a damn cafe and be right.
0: Well, I was just thinking like, oh, since it's gonna, I was like, okay, it's gonna rain, so we won't be out. So I'll just go
2: right,
0: back.
2: Right,
0: like,
2: yeah.
0: And I'm like, well,
2: worst case scenario, I was like, you know, decided just to go home.
0: Right. Yeah. Well, now, like, will the trains work? Like, what's going on?
2: And how are we gonna get over to point A to point B? Are we just gonna stay in this damn studio, girl?
0: Well, until the rain lines up.
1: I don't know.
2: I am really stressed. I mean, because
1: you know the Uber's gonna be like $90 million.
0: Exactly. Sure,
2: Ain't nobody got no ninety million dollars.
0: Do you also want to ride with the car that might sink?
1: And get stuck in the floods.
2: And how long is the bus gonna take? I am stressed,
1: girl. The bus. I mean, the bus. Ooh, I don't know. I mean, the bus.
2: And we got a transfer.
1: The bus. The buses are the most equipped to go through the big water.
0: They do like that. Yeah, the electric boogie.
1: Yeah, that's wild.
0: But yeah,
2: damn. All
1: right. Out here.
0: I mean, hey, listen, brother.
2: We here now, Craig.
0: we're in a drought or something, right?
1: We needed all of this water.
0: Yes, we did.
1: Oh, Miss Carmo, go get you a beverage from the it's in the freezer part.
2: She cute, girl. She cute.
1: Yeah.
2: Oh my God. And scrong.
0: Actually, yeah.
1: Yes. This being Mike, stuck in the radio.
2: I was not gonna drink today, but when she said it's Mr. Martini, I was like, okay, well. Well,
0: I was not planning to, but you know, I will.
2: 13.5, right?
0: Mm-hmm. I mean, I think with the pouring rain, and if I've never seen y'all in like 2 months, so it's
2: exactly.
1: Just, yeah.
2: In Mercury retrograde.
1: Yeah.
3: I love you. Did you just get your hair done?
0: Yeah.
3: You look really good.
0: Oh, good, because a lot of tissue fucked up my hair, but like, actually, I think it looks good now.
3: You
0: like
3: look really nice, girl. I love that color too. Oh my God.
2: Oh, yeah, that is a great red.
0: Thank you.
2: You know what color red that is? I always like that brand.
0: I feel like it's like a red orange.
1: Yeah.
3: Could have been scarlet, but you know, my sister has changed.
1: Oh my God.
0: Wait, what?
2: Here we go. Mm-hmm.
3: I said it could have been scarlet, but my sister has changed.
1: So glad you made it.
3: Girl. Yes. I cut myself on my way here.
1: Oh my God.
3: Yeah.
2: No. I was like, oh, you did.
3: I had a week. Shit. Girl, I had a hope. I was like, you know what? Girl, I cut myself. I just said, yeah, that's right. Mm-hmm. That would happen right now.
0: Yeah.
3: Mm. Yeah. But you know,
0: right. It's like rain on your wedding day. Oh, I'm so sorry for anyone's getting married today. I'm sorry.
1: Oh, yeah. You've been planning this forever. You probably had the most gorgeous outside day.
0: Right.
1: And
0: all the flowers.
1: Yeah.
3: Oh. Yeah, I'm so sad for you.
0: It reminds me of like, you know, when you're
2: You can look it up in advance when Mercury's going to be in retrograde. Don't get married during Mercury retrograde.
0: Actually, generally speaking, you should get married during Mercury retrograde because it's like,
2: you shouldn't.
0: You should not.
1: A big contract.
0: Because you're making,
1: a big agreement thing.
3: Yeah, well, girl, my age, girl, get married whenever somebody wants to at this point. Girl, let's go. We both die here today. But we'll die married, girl. Right.
1: Right. Somebody throw a ring on this shit, please.
3: Please. Someone, honey. Sorry.
0: So, I already kind of shared about my face, but like, how are y'all doing? What are your grows? What's new?
2: I saw a psychiatrist this week, and I'm getting, you know, regulated for anxiety and depression.
0: Congratulations.
3: I'm happy and sad at the same time, bitch. I'm like,
2: I'm happy and sad at the same time too. Trust me. I'm kind of a mixed bag of emotions.
3: No, girl, it's like you said sigh, Mike smile, and they say psychiatrist. She's like, oh.
0: I'm happy you're better.
2: But it was just like, you know, like, you know, like, you know, there's a lot of overlapping, you know, symptoms with anxiety and ADHD. And like, you know, you have to treat the anxiety before you determine if you actually have ADHD.
0: Anxiety sucks.
3: Yes. Like, we talked about this last week, me and her. It does suck. Mm-hmm. And I know this is going to sound weird, but that's why, like, I'm an edible head, because it sucks. Mm-hmm. The edible actually makes me, as the marijuana, makes me calmer than in anything else.
2: But, you know,
3: else.
2: We it's also weird. Talked about that, too. Like, sometimes it does, it has that effect, but sometimes it doesn't. And it increases the anxiety.
0: Actually, cannabis is known for increasing.
3: Yeah, I can see that. Yeah. I can see that with some people.
2: So, it started to really, like, in certain situations, increase my anxiety, too. Like, back in 2020, it just, you know, like, subsided. Yeah. But, like, these days, not so much.
1: I think you never know. Yeah. Like, your body chemistry changes.
2: Exactly.
1: Over
2: time. Yeah, it does. It has changed a lot.
1: And affect you, like, you never know.
3: I think that's why I'm strictly sativa now. Mm. I think indica was leaning more into sadder side.
2: Yeah.
0: Oh.
3: Because, you know, it's body.
1: I mean, to be honest, if you've gotten, you know, if you've procured from stuff from places that are non-licensed, you don't know what
2: you don't got. Know.
3: So that was a good read. Yeah. That was a good read, bitch.
2: No, not just for her. Not for you. No. All of us. No,
3: I know. I know.
0: But it was a good read.
1: And even, I mean, even when you're getting from a licensed recreational dispensary, they're going by what the mm-hmm. producer is telling you the strain mm-hmm. is. There's no, like, legal definition of indica versus sativa.
3: And right. I'll say this much, honestly. This goes for anybody out there, people who do cam drugs and all of that. Drugs are very different. Mm-hmm. Every drug is not the same. Mm-hmm. And you have to know as you get older, you have to know what regulates your body. Well, you have to know.
1: And every drug and with again, everybody is not the same.
3: Right.
2: Your and it can change right. over time.
3: Yep. It can change over time. But, oh, you know
1: that
3: what?
1: It can this, change over time.
3: This,
1: yeah,
3: this girl's better, you know.
1: Yeah.
2: But I will say this. I wanted to say this really quickly, so we can move on from that part of it. But, like, I really do like the psychiatrist that I'm seeing.
3: I'm happy seeing for you, bro.
2: You know, that's so great. Like, I'll continue to document that journey in multiple different ways, you know, good. And when I'm ready to, you know, so yeah.
0: Well, I'm really proud of you.
3: So my glow, I guess, haven't been much glow this week, but you know what? There has been a positive aspect of me thinking. I'm going to sing at a funeral next Saturday, which is the 25th. You know, my aunt died. I told my girls, you know, and all of that. So I get to go see my mom and I get to go hug her and spend time with her and my family. And I realize I don't come home till Monday. I'm going to be with my whole African family on July 26th, which is the Independence Day of Liberia.
0: Oh.
3: And they're going to have there's a big thing happening in Columbus because Columbus has one of the largest Liberian populations.
2: Right.
3: That's so there's going to be like
2: you go Liberian. Home this Monday.
3: I know, I go home on Friday.
2: Friday. Okay.
3: So there's going to be a whole Liberian celebration with all the Liberians in Ohio and stuff like that. Mm. So that's a glow. So I get to really like be in there with my people. That's
0: Yeah. And you get to sing.
2: Yeah. And that's needed. Yeah.
3: Mm-hmm. Bitch, you are very calm. This aura you have today is so good.
0: Mm.
3: I don't know. It's different.
0: I mean, when you spend 2 weeks in the woods and almost die,
3: no,
0: you have a different Lisa.
1: Right.
0: Lisa.
1: Right. No, yes. Your perspective.
2: We talked a little bit and like she was very, you know, productive, you know, like, it, yeah. like yeah, sometimes no. you need to like yeah. shut out the outside world to get what you need to get done. You know?
1: Productive. You're killing this word productive. Mm. Yeah. Stop it. Stop it. Jesus Christ.
3: You're glowing. You're glowing. Thank you're glowing. That's just, you know, I just feel like, look, here's the thing. As sisters, we have a lot of shit that happens every day. And bitch, we all know we go through stuff. Mm. So I think when you see a genuinely a nice change or a nice glow in somebody, I think it's good to tell them.
1: Yeah.
3: Just because, girl, it's something. Who's going else going to tell you besides yourself? It's like, you know what, bitch? We see you. So
1: yeah,
3: I'm so positive today.
0: I know. Look at that. Well,
1: good job.
3: December 1st.
2: Stop it. Stop it.
0: I knew it was coming. I was like, how are you gonna do this? I mean, I will say, go ahead.
1: Hmm?
0: Go ahead. How about any glows, Greg?
1: Oh, you know, glows, I guess. I finally started to check off like administrative things that I needed to do.
0: Ooh.
1: But then grows, like, because I procrastinate, like, I waited too late to do some things, so now I've got to figure that all out, because, you know, I'm...
2: That's the one.
1: And, I'm trying to, like, rally myself up for, like, what is my next, like, thing going to be, so that's really where I've been. But, yeah, I think the grow is, like, I need to be more, which is hard because of, like, all kinds of things, but I need to be more intentional with time and recognizing the boundaries of time and acting accordingly.
0: Fair. No, that's real.
1: But I'm gonna still be late to y'all people motherfucking party, so don't play in my face.
0: Yeah. Facts.
3: That's small changes, girl.
1: Yeah.
3: Small
1: changes.
0: Yeah. No, I mean, I think it's just like, you know, how do you find your own peace and like just mm-hmm. like do you the best mm-hmm. way you can, right? Mm-hmm. I think that's something.
3: Yeah.
0: Like, sometimes there can be a mismatch in terms of like how we like want to be versus how we actually are.
1: And oftentimes there's a mismatch.
0: Yeah.
1: Yeah.
0: And so it's like trying to get more aligned with that.
3: Right. And I think sometimes you have to remember that you are that girl.
0: Yes.
3: Which is a hard thing.
1: Or
3: sometimes.
1: Remember whatever girl you are.
0: Right.
3: Or remember, you can be the girl you are now. Excuse me. Be the girl you are not now, but also remember, bitch, let me go ahead and just show these bitches who the fuck I am.
1: Yeah.
3: And you know, and you that you still got it, no matter what that looks like sometimes. You know, nothing too crazy, but.
1: Yeah,
3: I think it's not good to live in the past, but sometimes I think it's good to remember the past
0: mm-hmm.
3: because sometimes you forget that, bitch.
0: Yeah.
3: I'm Miss Karma. Bitch, I'm Miss Dalton. Bitch, I'm Miss Pete. Bitch.
0: Yeah.
3: This bitch has got to know. Let me just show them right quick, you know, and then that kind of fuels. So I think that's a good thing. I think hopefully, you know, everyone gets there, however they do.
0: Yeah, no, that reminds me of the notion of Sankofa, which, like, you know, Janet Jackson made popular with the Velvet Rope. The idea of, like, reaching to the past to pull something to, like, bring to the present.
3: Yeah, mm-hmm. I think that's a great thing. And I think a lot of times we just try to leave stuff back
2: great
3: there.
2: Album.
3: But no.
0: Yeah.
2: Love that.
0: Yeah. Great album. Mm-hmm. Speaking of, so as, like, you know, I played some Madonna earlier, and Madonna with Confessions 2 has, like, what, her 10th number one album. She now has, like, number one album in the 80s, aughts, teens, and 20s.
3: Yeah, I know that gag. Before that,
2: damn 90s.
0: But it's so funny, though, because, like, I was like, wait, Ray of Light was number one? But I was like, oh, because Titanic knocked it out.
3: Yeah. Here's the issue. The reason why the Madonna never had a number one album in the 90s was because there was no other girl besides the Trinity.
0: Right. Literally.
3: The Trinity had the force on the girls' necks, right. And Janet Jackson was not part of Trinity,
0: right.
3: But Janet was the one that held in there with the Trinity. Mariah, right. Whitney, and Celine was over there just cutting the fuck up.
0: Because Erotica,
1: and the movies, it was the movies.
3: You got to be cutting up,
2: and the other women got to be a little bit more alternative too. You know,
3: and then you had other girls popping to cut up. Lauryn Hill popped up and cut up. Yeah. Shania Twain popped up and cut up. Alanis Morrison popped up and cut the fuck up. So girls were cutting. Avril Lavigne came later, but you know,
1: Avril Lavigne was mid-90s.
3: No, 2002. She carrying on.
2: She came out 2002.
1: Really?
2: She's post-Britney girl.
0: TRL.
1: Really?
3: Yeah, she's too post-Britney.
1: Well, TRL was like late 90s.
3: Yeah, and then after that, you know, so Madonna got to do all of that, she got to be a legacy act coming back in the 2000s, which is great. Because
2: she was so big in the 80s, they just kind of like this. Yeah.
3: And she fought the 80s, girl. She had to fight Cyndi Lauper and Belinda Carlisle.
2: And Taylor Dane, girl.
3: And Debbie Harry.
0: Yeah. Mm-hmm.
3: Right, oh, poor man. You know what, man? Go match. Right. Match you fought.
0: But it's funny, though, too. Like, you're saying, like, Erotica, like, wasn't my favorite albums, was number one because of the Bodyguard soundtrack. Was, again, put it on the girls on the girls' necks.
3: Movie soundtrack.
1: That
2: was like next level. Like, yeah.
3: Whitney Houston wrote three of the biggest soundtracks of all time.
1: Oh yeah, because that Whitney Exhale. You have the Bodyguard
3: and the Preacher's Wife.
1: The Preacher's Wife.
2: And they all were different from each other.
1: They were.
2: Like, you know, you had your pop vocal with the Bodyguard. You had your R&B with Wayne Axel, and you had your gospel. Yeah,
0: and the Bodyguard,
2: Christmas music, and
1: all important black genre.
2: And she did them all,
0: and she only has six songs on the Bodyguard soundtrack.
3: Yeah,
2: but I think like because she was the main artist, like, you know, like she.
0: I know, but it's funny though.
3: Let's not also forget she was also being scalped in the clubs in the 90s. Because of Deborah Cox and Whitney and them.
2: That's right.
1: True.
2: And also, again, Janet.
1: Honestly,
3: Janet wasn't really in the club.
2: She still had some dance.
3: But she wasn't in the club like
1: that. The Madonna mixes were good, but they were not the best.
3: They were not the best.
2: But the thing about it is, it's like, you know, like, you know, like when your original song is a dance song, you don't have to like remix it. So,
3: oh, no, they girls did.
1: Yeah, they did. Oh, yeah.
3: Trust me, they did.
2: Oh, no, there is.
3: Don't do that.
2: Because
1: the remixers would give it the like extra club dance.
3: Touch. Janet was actually in top. She was in charge of the top 40 clubs, but she wasn't in charge of the gay dance floor club
2: I get you what you mean.
0: So speaking of Janet, I'm just wondering, like, now that this came out, the Billboard, you know, now saying, is Janet like, you know, did she call Jimmy Jam and Terry Lewis? She was like, listen,
2: she's supposed to release that album called Black Diamond.
0: And she did it
3: years ago. Yeah.
2: Yeah. And so she's like, she did say in an interview, I think earlier this year, that she was working on, you know, new music. She's a perfectionist and blah blah blah. You know, like, well, so
0: because like I know she.
2: It's time.
0: Also,
2: she needs to do one big more. I think she has it.
0: Well, also because she'll have one more thing that Madonna doesn't have.
3: Oh, for number one album in five different decades.
0: Yep. Because you know she's gonna do it.
3: You have to.
0: She has to.
3: Meanwhile, Barbara Streisand looking at them girls like.
0: Cute.
2: 33.
0: Right.
3: Cute. 33. 33 platinum albums, baby.
0: Try me.
3: 33.
0: Mm-hmm.
1: Back
0: when people actually bought albums too. So you're like real.
1: I know, so you know.
2: But Shania is also looking at the girl smoking her cigarette. She's like, I got three diamonds.
3: Yeah.
2: The queen of diamond girl.
3: Yeah, she is the queen of diamond girl.
2: Like, you might be black diamond girl, but I'm happy. The queen of diamond.
3: I really enjoyed Confessions too.
0: Me too.
3: I like the fact that it harkened back to Mistake said it, but it's like it made you want to dance. Everything though, I love like dance interior.
0: Of course,
3: I love Bring Your Love because it's erotica.
1: I did indeed get up and dance.
3: You know, Mm-hmm. Yeah.
0: Yeah.
2: It's
0: yeah.
2: very much all Madonna album. And
3: that's, yeah. That's what she needed. Yeah. It was an old lady album. She's the, what is that? It's the old lady album reaching back to a younger girl thing in that sense.
2: Yeah.
3: There's something about, and I said, I bet you Madonna wishes that she was younger doing this album, but in order to do this album, she couldn't be young.
0: Of right. course, yeah.
2: Because no, it's very nostalgic. If my, like that video I sent you, the AI yeah. video, yeah. like, it, but yeah. it was like using AI in a way yeah. that, you know, like.
3: If she was 35 cute. With this album.
0: Oh, yeah, she bro. Would be.
3: Oh, Mother. Oh.
0: Yeah, but it wouldn't be the same album.
3: But it won't be the same album because he has to go
2: kind of like, you know, like. The
3: same
2: way,
3: thing with Kylie.
1: Yeah, exactly. Yeah. That's not possible.
2: Yeah.
1: Yeah. Because yeah. When she was 35, it was.
0: She was getting, she was back, she was bedtime stories slash yeah. like getting yeah. ready for doing Evita, Don't Cry For Me.
1: Yeah.
3: That don't
1: She's trying to be a respectable woman. Evita.
2: So it's, oh, it's
1: so I chose freedom.
2: It's four different decades, right? Huh? Four different decades.
0: Four different decades. Because she didn't four. Get the 90s. She didn't get number one in the
2: 90s at all. Like, even with the Immaculate Collection, girl.
3: No, nope. Immaculate.
2: That was a diamond album, right?
3: Yep.
2: Yeah.
0: Is that wild that you felt you can sell that many copies?
2: That's how competitive the 90s were.
0: It was a good time.
2: The 80s and 90s were very competitive. Shit, even the 2000s, early 2000s.
1: Mortal Kombat.
2: It's that, Pepper Mache.
0: No. That's true.
2: This is my life. Gonna okay. hold my head high.
0: On that note, we're going to go into our music break.
3: Yeah.
1: Yes.
0: So, do y'all know Rochelle Jordan? I know I've shared her with you, but do y'all know her?
1: No.
0: She's a black singer. She does like house music.
1: Mm-hmm.
0: Like really fun.
3: I like her already.
0: Yeah. So yeah. I discovered her because I was on Instagram and someone said, like, if you love Beyonce's Renaissance, you'd love Rochelle Jordan. I know you're.
3: No, I just. What are you looking at me for? I like that. Girl, you know that was my number one album and number one singles of that year.
1: She okay. did, she had nothing bad to say about okay. Renaissance.
3: I said, I always said, girl, I had eight tracks that I ran through. The other eight girls stay over there.
0: Right.
2: She looks a little bit like Ray.
3: Girl, I got my life.
0: Yeah. Okay, good. Okay, well, we're going to play four songs by Rochelle Jordan. Start with La Di Da, followed by Some, then The Boy, and then her single, Doing It Too, all from her album, Through the Wall. Mm-hmm. You listen to Queer State of Mind here on Radio Free Brooklyn. This is Rochelle Jordan.

I know it hurts to see me looking so juicy. I know you wanna taste.

0: Speaking of fucked up, honey.
1: Yes.
0: Thank you.
2: I was like, she don't came up. Look at her. Look at God.
0: Getting merch. I don't know if that's God, but yeah, look at something. Huh?
3: Oh my God. Hi. This is Micah coming back from. Oh, we're on the thing. Never mind.
0: They're right.
2: Yeah. Bitch, I see what you did there.
0: You see what I did there.
2: And I appreciate it.
0: It's amazing. This remix will literally give you life. Okay, yeah, we're listening to Chris and the Mom. I'm going to let these queens calm down.
3: Because they do need to calm down.
0: They're doing
4: whatever.
0: The most.
4: I'm all right. What, I want.
0: What is happening? What is happening on the record right now?
2: You say your girlfriend? I'm like, no, this is my good Judy. Bitch, what the fuck you mean?
4: Right.
0: Ladies with an attitude, fellas that are not in the mood, continue.
5: Time for the messy hour, right here on Queer State of Mind on Radio Free Brooklyn.
2: Yes, yes, yes, y'all. We're back in the house. It is now time for Lady of the K. Not off the cage, well, but you know.
1: Oh, you said, girl.
2: You know what I meant, bitch, just like that.
6: Do I? Maybe.
2: Maybe, yes. You know, child.
6: Hey.
2: But you know, I am glad to be here in the service one more time.
1: Right. Yes, yes. Date Identity Carmo.
3: Date
1: Carmo, fine.
6: Ease our levels down a little bit. You're a little hot.
2: I'm sorry, yeah, girl. But you always been hot, like girl.
6: Hot like fire.
2: Hot like fire. Fire, take you higher. Computer, I need you to work. You can't resist. Bitch,
1: my bitch.
2: Bitch.

0: Right. Right.
1: Wow.
2: I'm Miss Computer, please. Thank you.
3: Computer G.
2: Computer.
4: Technology.
2: But I'm so happy to be here. Yo, look, I've had a week, but I'm glad to be here with my sisters.
3: Yes.
2: And I just wanted to, you know, I wanted to have a good time today. Now, we do have a couple of topics in the first part of my segment that are a little bit serious-esque. But, you know, I often like to visit this because this is the type of show we are and we have to do our, what you call it when you do a check-in every now and then with certain things?
1: A check-in.
4: Check-in.
2: No, but it's another word for it.
4: Girl, we don't know.
1: I mean, like a miles? I mean, like a...
3: I guess it depends on what we're checking in about.
4: The diligence? Right.
2: Due diligence.
3: Oh, okay. Oh, we have to do our due diligence. I thought that might have been
2: Yes. That's what I'm saying. Yes, thank you. Thank you, girl. That's one, yeah. Okay. Well, anyway, so we're going to start out with... some songs. So last week, you know, Miss Bonnie Tyler, you know, she went home on to glory.
1: Yes.
2: You know, with the great dramatic mezzo sopranos, because they don't make the white women vocalists like they used to back in the day.
3: Yeah.
2: You know, I mean, like white woman vocalists, not Christina Aguilera, a white woman vocalist.
3: I mean, would you say that that ended with Celine Dion or Ariana Grande?
1: Ooh.
2: Ariana Grande is a very, okay. Ariana Grande is
4: a
2: great
4: impersonator.
2: No. Ariana Grande sings down.
3: She sings.
2: But she is not a, she's not, okay, let me put it this way. Let's just say, you know how like, let's say Michael Jackson, let's say Chris Brown, Usher, Aaron Hall, all those people, they're great male singers, you know, in that sense. Mm-hmm. They were not titans. They were not the Freddie Jacksons, the people, Bryson, you know, the Jeffrey, those girls.
3: But if I was gonna, and Ariana was just performing this weekend. Right. I wouldn't say that I'm a fan Ariana's beat. Or anything
4: she's
3: like that. Like,
4: amazing.
3: But if I were gonna rank the girls of this era,
2: she's out there.
3: I would put her probably at the top of the girls who can just belt.
1: Absolutely.
3: Right?
2: No. Yeah. She's like up there.
3: She's a girl that can belt.
2: She's up there. You know, for
1: and
2: me,
1: many girls
2: you know,
4: it sounds pretty at the
2: you,
4: same
2: yeah.
4: time.
2: Yeah.
3: Right.
2: You know, the girl I think is in charge of the girls as far as the pop girly goes is Miss Kelly Clarkson. Yeah. I think Kelly Clarkson would take down any bitch.
3: But she kind of like retired herself. Like she's
2: well, no, she ain't around. She just be singing people's songs, embarrassing them on her show.
3: She just stopped doing her show. So, like, maybe she's going to do some more music.
4: She's transitioning her show because of her husband. Big,
3: but
4: right?
3: career or something like that.
2: Her husband died a long time ago, girl. Her ex-husband died. Yeah, girl. Girl, like 2 years ago.
3: Yeah, because it was.
4: I'm so sorry. Rest in peace.
3: But I think I do think it has something to do with family.
2: Yeah.
4: It does.
1: Interesting.
2: But I just want to go ahead and play these two songs here for our throwback track. The first one is by the great soprano from Sweden in the group Roxette. It must have been love, honey. Singing.
3: But it's over
2: Okay, she gonna do it.
4: She's gonna do it.
1: No, wow, ain't over yet.
3: Let her do it. Let her.
2: You know,
3: do
2: I put it this way: you can sing other white women songs, but the white power woman vocal, you gotta stay away from that.
4: Whatever.
1: Not the white power vocal.
3: I can do the white women power vocal. Not great, but
4: the white woman
2: power vocal. I see what they did.
4: I like how you called her out.
2: And then, I like how she called me out for that.
3: Yeah.
2: Amen. Her, of all people, her.
4: Get her, Jay.
3: Right.
4: Get her.
2: And then we'll get, after that, Prove Your Love by Miss Taylor Dane.
3: Oh.
2: Oh, yes, honey. Right. So you're listening to Queerest of the Mind live here on Radio Free Brooklyn.

0: all your stuff. Baby, let me tell you something. Them old white bitches from back in the day were not playing.
1: At all.
0: They weren't playing at all. I love that. I think I just like excellence. I don't care if you're bad or something. Like even like this is gonna go way left. This is why I have an issue with Jennifer Lopez. Because at one point she was excellent at what she did. It was just basic.
1: Yeah.
0: But when you try to act like you're this person, it's like, girl, you're not.
1: Right.
0: It's fine. Look at Rihanna.
1: Yeah. She loves her lane.
0: She's saying that. She's going, I can do this.
1: Right.
0: And this. That's it.
1: Yeah. And we love her for that.
0: I love for that. So, but I love these bitches for back in the day for that. So anyway, we're going to have a couple of housekeeping things here. So I ran across a few things on Instagram that I was like, you know what? This show, we have to discuss these things every so often. So, it's not bad. It's actually a good thing and just experience. Mm-hmm. And this article on Instagram, it said, what happens? I'll ask you the question and then I'll tell you what they think. Mm-hmm. The question is, what happens when black men are consumed before they are understood? Black gay men. Are consumed before they are understood. So I read this thing and I said, that's why I was like, you know, this, we got to do this once in a while, child, because we are black gay men and we have you.
2: Well, I mean, isn't that like the root of fetishization, right?
0: It is the root of fetishization, but it's even more than that in a sense.
2: Yeah.
0: You know?
2: Well, yeah, I think it's the... We live in a culture of consumption,
0: yeah.
2: Right? So we, in this kind of capitalistic society, a lot of things are reduced to transactional natures. Yeah. I think we, as black men, have been historically commodified and, you know, even actually literally sold as, you know, units of bodies, as labor, as property. So I do think that there is that rooted within a lot of the interaction that happens with black men, whether it's the expectation of a sexual engagement or the expectation of performance, right? We've all been that friend who's expected to be the party, bring the party, blah, blah, blah. Mm-hmm. Like, be that extra, you know, and not to say that we're not normally that way, right. But like, right. We know when our presence is being utilized and capitalized upon.
3: Mm-hmm. Entertainment.
2: Entertainment, right? Yeah. Or as proximity to ascertain status or clout, right?
3: You're hanging out with us.
0: Because or allyship.
2: Like performative allyship with a intention of showing, like, you know, of purporting solidarity or showing that you're a part of something that maybe you're not. So we all know that that exists. I think for us, it can even be more challenging because it can come from so many different angles.
3: Yep.
1: Yeah.
0: Yeah,
1: I mean, I was just thinking too, like, I mean, you know, to what you're saying, I mean, yeah, I mean, at the end of the day, it's like exploitation. And I'm thinking of, I know we talked about T.S. Madison earlier in her interviews. She had an interview with Silky Nutmeg Ganache.
0: Oh, yes. Yeah.
1: And one of the things that she spoke about was like this, you know, with the fandom of Drag Race, that they like, they'll say, oh, I love a black queen. And they'll name like three black queens, right? And like one of them is always Bob. Mm-hmm. And her whole point, I mean, Silky got some trouble for the language she used, which but basically the idea of like, you know, respectability of like, oh, you can like black if it's like this type of black, but if it's too loud, if it's too whatever, exactly. Then it's easier to throw away. Exactly. And I mean, she has since apologized. Silky has like actually had a really heartfelt apology to both on Instagram, but I think it goes back to that point of like, you were consumed because like there's a type of blackness that the system wants of us and extracts from us.
3: Like you have to cater to the masses, you know,
1: or they will destroy you.
3: Exactly.
0: And let me say,
3: it's for their own comfortability, you know, like you being your holistic black gay self. And I'm talking about this, like with everybody,
0: right?
3: Yeah. Even with black people outside of black gay men.
1: I know. I mean, we fall for it too.
3: Yeah.
1: Right?
3: Yeah.
1: We play the role.
0: Yeah. I put it to you this way. I think that So I disagreed and I agree with what Silka said in two things. Well, number one, I didn't disagree with what she said. I didn't like where she said it. Mm. I think there's a certain aspect. We've had conversations here among sisters, each other. We've talked with each other. We talked about each other, but it's never, I'm not going to discuss my sister Ori Duran or Micah with girls I don't know, or especially those girls on the other side of the aisle. Mm-hmm. I can drag you for whatever I think you are, bitch, what you, but I'm never, bitch. I would, I would sit in my chair and be like, my sister's never.
3: Do you think there was a hint of, because I didn't see this interview, a hint of envy, even within that?
0: Yeah,
3: I think there, she's the accepted girl, I am not.
0: I think is a hint of envy with that, because I think there's a double-edged sword, because the thing about it is, I think when you do, okay, like with Bob, I don't know, Bob, Monet, and I think the third one you're talking about was Naomi. I think that's what.
1: Oh, really?
0: I think that was supposed to be number three. Oh, okay. Said there's three.
1: Or Evie Oddly.
0: Oh, yeah. Or Evie.
3: Oh, yeah.
0: Yeah, but I think that what happens is, in that sense, is the spaces that people work in, there's, but there's also a cultural thing. I think Bob and Monet, they work in New York City. Mm-hmm. New York City necessarily does not have a black gay drag scene. Mm-hmm.
1: Right.
0: Black people come to see drag. Some like there is a Latin drag scene.
1: Oh, yes, very large.
3: Do you think that with us there's more ballroom?
0: No, ballroom scene. Ballroom drag is not really drag.
3: No, I mean not with drag, but just like
0: in New York City?
3: Like just within like the black gay culture.
1: Oh, yeah.
0: No, there's not more ballroom, there's more ballroom in New York City.
2: Yeah.
0: Okay. If you go to Texas and Atlanta, there's more drag, black drag.
3: Right, that's what I'm talking about. Like for us.
1: Yeah,
0: New York City.
1: The ballroom is huge.
3: Right, our culture is more focused on the ballroom.
2: They're like New York City. Different Venn diagrams.
0: No, yeah. But New York City, not black gay culture. That's what I'm saying.
3: That's what I'm saying. In New York City, yes. That's what I'm saying.
0: Yeah. Okay, yes, in New York City, it's more focused on ballroom than it is.
3: Yeah, that's what I'm saying.
0: Yeah,
3: totally.
0: Yes. Yeah. However, when they talk about black drag, like Silky and Kennedy, I remember when they did the drag racing and they did the ladies who lunch. And people was like, oh, well, Kennedy's not dressed for lunch. No, she was dressed for lunch from Ebenezer Baptist Church, the ladies' lunch meeting after Pastor with Deacon. No, she is. That is the lady who lunched. That is black.
1: Mm-hmm. Right.
0: But to the audience who watched the show, they don't understand that. Mm-hmm. No, girl, she is actually in the lunch outfit.
1: Right. Exactly.
0: So there's this concept of nuanced black drag that is actually Southern base and where there's a bigger black population in the in a place, there is the thing of black dress. That's where Silky and them are from.
2: Yeah.
0: The black drag in New York City is just a black queen. And most of the time, I mean, I hate to say it, even if they're doing a number that is like a spoken word black based number, it would seem like you're performing blackness for whiteness.
1: Oh, 100%. Yeah.
0: Because of where you are.
1: No, 100%. 100%. No,
0: Of them do. Some girls do. You can tell girls that do.
1: No, totally. I mean, I've definitely been in places where like I've worn something. I was like, do these white folks think I'm being performative for them? And also, like, am I actually doing it? Like, I like think about it. Like, why am I wearing this here? But I'm like,
0: and sometimes you think, sometimes we fall into that thing without even knowing we fall into it. In that sense, you know. Absolutely. But because we're trying to be, the thing is, we're trying to be nice. And so people get comfortable sometimes. And even, let's even go to the sexual aspect of things. So I was on Sniffy's like 3-4 days ago, girl, child. The things I get, I'm not on any other platform. But I was on there and this white dude, he was very attractive. Mm-hmm. He sends me a picture of him. He's like, oh, the link us. Oh, he's hot. You know, I grow like all types of men, body, face, thick, whatever. I just read your profile. Because I put on my profile, I said, I don't do fetishism. I'm not into the beat. I'm not into that. It's wrong there. It's flat out there, girl. You see, it's like, nope, I'm not that girl. Right. And the way he responds told me everything I needed to know. I said, oh, this girl, they don't even care. He said, oh, I was just looking for a BBC to come and pound me out. Like he literally, what I told him not to say, he said to me.
2: Because
0: he didn't give, he just saw me as,
1: you're being consumed.
0: Because that was it.
2: And no, they don't read. They just
0: and
2: see
0: he said, I just read it. No, he read it.
2: Uh-huh.
0: And then responded that way with still using language.
3: It's kind of like, how dare you put that on your profile when that's what I'm looking for from you.
0: And exactly.
3: That's what you're here for.
0: He responded with that language.
1: Yep.
2: What did he say in the response?
0: Oh, he said to me, oh, I just read your profile. We're not a match because I'm looking for a BBC to come do. He literally responded with the language I told him not to use to me. I was like, that is wild.
2: Mm-hmm. Mm-hmm.
0: I say I'm sorry.
2: Go on and keep looking.
0: It's degreed and go do what you got to do.
2: Yeah.
0: I'm not about that. And the thing, it's crazy. And this is gonna sound just so, this is so controversial. It's not controversial, but it's just interesting in that sense. Like even like when I'm in Chelsea, if I'm on Steffi's girl, you know, I don't hit them. No, the black men in Chelsea.
1: Oh, because they're not into us.
0: The black men in Chelsea always. I have not done. Some of them respond to me is not nothing to me. I don't care about that. People like what they like. Uh-huh. But literally every black man I fit in Chelsea deletes me.
1: Really?
0: This is different, right?
1: Oh, wow.
0: There's a different thing in that sense. So it becomes, it's the ignoring bitch is different. I don't give a girl. I've been living this life, girl. I was in Columbus, Ohio, girl. I've seen the girls like, this is not my first round with Snow Queens, bitch, battle. But it was just like, whoa.
2: It's like they're so offended that you would eat.
0: Girl, they were offended.
2: Yeah.
0: Dead.
2: Wow. It's like, how dare you break the rules?
1: Seriously.
0: Right. I said, I don't know what the rule is.
1: I got 23rd Street, damn it.
0: And it's crazy. So I think the thing about being consumed before, it's like you never get seen as a human being.
2: Wow.
0: In that sense. And when you have to force.
3: Or a holistic human being.
0: Right. It's the concept of.
3: Which is being a human being.
0: You belong to me. Uh-huh. And I'm going to tell you when it happens. And you're just saying, girl, this is going to sound raggedy as fuck, but I'm going to say it. It would make sense to me. It not even make sense to me if you actually look the type of way. But the girls that think that you are their consumption are wild.
1: Right.
0: It's like, why are you sending me that?
1: Yeah, isn't it amazing how
0: they would never send a counterpart that?
1: Oh, of course,
0: you
1: not.
0: And a white person can have the same looks.
1: They would never do it.
0: I've heard people say it and go, "Dude, they have said to me, I don't think that person is in my station."
1: Mm-hmm.
0: I said, "Well, then why do you think this girl is? Because she looked better than her. Mm-hmm. How is she not in your station? But she's in your station."
2: We've all kind of been ingrained with these like. I don't know, self-imposed barrier. I don't know, you know, thinking about certain people and based on lived experience, right? I know certain types of dudes are not checking for me. Again, don't really care at this point, but like,
0: well, girl, right?
2: You just, you know, you know that we, and it's like, why even engage?
0: Right?
2: Why even try? There's no reason. Right.
0: Well, anyway, look, young kids, take care. Don't be consumed, girl. Be seen. Take up space. But in your process of taking up space, realize it's a fine line between taking up space and being a clown.
3: Yeah.
1: Mm-hmm.
0: Yeah, and that's no shade.
1: Yeah, don't be the judge.
0: You can bring your personality to them, but once you see them starting to consume your personality, you need to back the fuck up. That doesn't mean they're allied with you. That means like they're enjoying the performance you're giving.
2: And don't be afraid to check a hoe.
0: Oh,
1: that part too.
0: Check a hoe.
1: Some girls need to get got.
0: Yeah.
2: Some girls need to get got.
0: Some girls have got got.
2: They have got got.
0: And in the same vein, I'm knocking off this topic real quickly. So to say, this guy posted this. And this, I love this. He said, let white muscle gays take their holiday photos.
2: Yes.
1: Oh, I saw that. Yes.
2: Don't
1: yes.
2: care no more. And it's funny.
0: Go ahead, Miss. Yeah.
2: I, back in my younger days, I was writing for a publication in Ohio, queer publication. And I wrote an article about the male gays and about how, you know, your preferences, like literally was tired, like your racial preferences are racist or something like that. I've evolved at this point. I don't give a fuck. I do not care. I mean, I'm trying to be better about
0: no,
2: it.
0: No, girl. Sorry. No.
2: I don't care. Like, you know, if you want to go to Fire Island and take a picture with 25 cookie cutter white dudes, because that's who you want, be you. Have fun. I don't care. Like, if I want to have a Fire Island experience, I will create that for myself. And then we will do that. And then we will go take a cute picture with 25 beautiful black bodies. And we don't want to have a nary bitch up in there. And that will be us. And like, again, like, I'm just, it's almost like, even like playing into it is like showing some type of preference for it. And I don't have or want that. So I don't need your photo. Don't want to be in your photo. Good girl. Have it. Because like the fact that you're getting judged for it is enough for me. Like you put it out there and that's, you know, that's enough for me. I don't need to be included like
0: girl,
2: that.
0: I just, for me, I'd never give a damn.
2: Because you know you the one being consumed if you up in that photo.
1: Oh, 100%.
0: Yeah. I don't give a damn. And I've never actually cared about the no black. I never want to sit down. That has never bothered me because I never wanted to be there. I never saw that gays as anything for me.
2: Yeah.
0: I enjoy all dick, girl. So I enjoy a piece of white dick. I enjoy all dick. So if I want to go there and get a piece of a white dick and the dick say no, the dick say no. I'm just looking at you as a person.
2: Right.
0: But I love the fact that they let them take their photo because, and let me read some of the things he said real quickly.
2: I will, while you're doing that, I'll divert from that a little bit because I think if you are, you know, here in America, understanding that racialization has had a huge impact on desirability and attractiveness.
0: Oh, for sure.
2: Like, you know, I remember being told as a like young person, like 15, 16, 17, oh, you know, I can't date you because you're black, or you won't be as popular because you're black, or like you're not going to be as accepted in the community because you're black. Like, so I remember all of these things being like messages that were told to me when I was very young. We didn't care.
0: Yeah.
2: Like, we created our own spaces and did our own things, but like that was very early. It's obviously a residual of like the racism and segregation that exists in the United States. Right. And I think you having, you know, existed outside of that, experienced it. It's a little bit different.
0: I know mine's very different. Me coming here at 13 years old, and me living with the family I live with, I would never deny that I had, my brain was formulated. And then when I got to college, it's mostly in college, not so much in high school.
2: Yeah.
0: That's when like people try to like kind of change things. But I was solid enough in my head.
2: Right.
0: That sometimes it was making me seem like I was crazy.
1: Yeah.
0: You know, and let me put this other aspect on it here. And I'm going to talk to Posey about, don't worry, I'm not going to say nothing crazy.
1: Okay.
0: Mm-hmm. From a suburban standpoint.
1: Yeah.
0: It's fucked up because like growing up in a suburban type situation, sometimes you get ideas and things you like and things you do that might cater more towards like the wider side of things. And so when you meet people like that, sometimes you're just enjoying them because you have things in common until they remind you
1: that you're not one of them. Yeah.
0: Which is the fucked up part about situation. Yeah. You'd be like, no, girl, we're just having a good time. Yeah, girl, I'll go over here. I'm going to go eat there. I want to go have a good white time.
2: And then it's like, oh, no, that's, you know.
0: It's just
1: I think for me, as a girl who wanted to be in those photos, right, mm-hmm. for a very long time, I think part of it was like, there's this, like, if because I'm accepted there, I understand. Like we're on the same page.
0: Yes. Yeah. You're like, girl, I just want to be here. Girl, I know this shit too.
1: Because I'm one of you. Because I've grown up like you. But then, there's always that reminder. Like, no, you're not. Like, you might be, you know, you might have gone to the same schools as me. You might have, like, had the same experience as me. But you are not me.
2: Right.
1: And we will remind you.
0: Which is what makes it hard. And I think that.
2: And to be fair, you know, that is just not independent to just, you know, white. Like, black people will also let you know that you are not of them.
0: So I know.
2: Let's not be. I don't want to.
0: Do you know who knows that?
1: Yeah.
0: That's my other layer, girl.
2: Uh-huh.
0: As an African girl. We're not going
2: to
0: have that conversation yet, but there's a whole nother situation with me not being one of them because I'm African too. Mm-hmm. So there's a whole layer to that.
2: Yeah.
0: But again, that never, I was just like, with the black folks, I was like, girl, whatever. I don't care. Mm-hmm. I just kept it moving. Girl, bitch, we have the same situation in this country when they look at us in that sense. But that I consider more cultural than race, if that makes sense. That's a more cultural thing.
2: Mm-hmm.
0: But it was just kind of crazy to me that I'm just like, let them take their picture. I don't want to be in a picture. I actually get weirded out when I'm in spaces like that, in that sense. And I always say this.
2: Mm-hmm.
0: That's part of the reason why I never became a circuit queen.
2: Yeah.
0: I went to circuit parties and all of that.
1: Mm-hmm.
0: You know, like the last one I went to, that was with my sister over here for that weekend. We had a nice time because it was diverse. And my sister, she helped, when I tell you, the bitch held my hand like I was 3 years old and walked me across everything. She held my hand the whole day.
2: We know they can be very toxic. And even the toxicity is just treating you like you don't exist.
1: That's the part.
2: Right.
1: One, you know?
2: It might not even say nothing racist or act like nothing's racist, but it'll just be like you're like wearing an invisibility cloak.
0: Right.
1: They'll look right through you.
2: And
0: right.
2: you feel it and you know it. And it's like this feeling. And it's, again, like I think as you evolve, as you get older, like we're all humans. We all want to feel a part of community. We all want to feel like, you know, connected. But you just realize that, you know, it's not going to come from everywhere and you don't care to fight for it in that way.
0: Right. You know, we're going to have one more topic. This is a little messy, y'all. Well, my word is a little messy about what I'm about to say, but you know what? We're here. I wrote this because, you know, there's a new couple that just emerged in the gay sphere.
2: Mm-hmm.
0: And I put the Snow Queen returns home to visit Scammer.
2: Oh, God. Oh, fuck.
0: So, you know, most recently, girl, Miss Karamo Brown and Jussie Smollett are now a couple.
1: Right.
2: It's interesting I heard about this. Two different weeks can take a completely different perspective on this story.
1: Wow.
2: Go, go for
0: so
2: it.
0: So I think, okay, seriously. First of all, I think this is great. Uh-huh. You don't want me to be messy?
1: It's be messy.
0: Oh, it's a messy, y'all. I think this is great. I think the fact that they're together is wonderful. And let me tell you a secret about Karamo. I actually watched this interview with Carlos King, and it was so wonderful. And Carlos King went straight in and asked him, like, you know, people say, because when you got into Hollywood, you got the white spaces, you got none but white men. Like, that's what you were given. You were given, like, Snoke, bitch, that's what it was. And he took a breath. And he said, yeah, I can see that. I would have said the same shit, too.
1: Mm.
2: Yeah.
0: And I was like, you know what, girl?
1: Good.
2: I get
0: it. Like, I said, you know what, girl? She said, girl, you know what?
1: Yeah.
0: Own it. I get it.
1: Mm-hmm.
0: I would have said the same shit, too. I'm not going to sit here and play in the girls' faces.
2: Right. I remember.
0: I'm not going to do any of that. I said, my respect level just went from here to here. I said, you know what, girl? Good for you. She said, but this is who I'm with now.
2: Yeah.
0: So I said, you know what, girl?
2: And maybe you need to take it like an evolution. Like, look, I remember probably like 15 years ago, I like met somebody and we ended up like hooking up. And he was just like, you know, I never thought we would hook up because, and I'm like, well, why? He's like, well, because I always heard you were a snow queen. And I'm like,
1: Ooh. Oh,
2: and it was a black guy. Like, and I'm just like, oh, well, I guess I can understand it. Like,
0: yeah.
2: Because I like, you know, my circle, like I did not. In Columbus, you either hung out with all the black girls or you hung out with the white.
0: I was like, lucky to find a group I found.
2: Yeah.
0: But it also consisted of, all, you know, Jada and it was all different.
2: You had to construct your group.
0: Like, I wasn't hanging around the black girls. Yeah. I had a black group
2: for
0: group.
2: A black group of friends that you had to construct, right? Because the black, like it was, first of all, in Columbus, it was all based on where you grew up.
0: Right.
2: Mm. So the North Side girls hung with the North Side girls. South Side girls hung with the South Side girls. The West Side girls were trash and didn't go do nothing.
0: Yeah.
2: And then the East Side girls hung out with the East Side girls.
0: She's right.
2: And you didn't cross over except in certain events. So when all graduated and started going to college and doing all the things, then the girls started to mix.
0: Mm-hmm.
2: And I had moved from the North Side to the East Side. So I had North Side girlfriends and I had East Side girlfriends.
0: Right.
2: And they did not mix until we started mixing them together.
0: Right.
2: But even then, we were creating intentional black spaces that were black spaces for girls that didn't necessarily feel comfortable in the black spaces because we went to the suburban schools or we went like
0: speak on it, girl. It
2: very like the speak layers are wild in how the community was stratified back then. I'm talking late 90s. Early 2000s,
0: Miss Ori, you know, the way you took
2: Midwestern
0: that
2: faggotry
0: right out of my mouth,
2: because it happened in all of the different Midwestern cities. It wasn't just Columbus, and yeah. So like you kind of evolved from that.
0: You took the words right out of my mouth, girl. Thank you so much for saying that. I always said that. That's the
2: and
0: reason.
2: Don't at me about it. I don't.
1: No,
2: care.
1: No, no. At, true, I mean,
0: let me just put it this way. Mm-hmm. Think about the.
3: I do because I want to see you.
0: Think
3: get
0: about.
3: Out.
0: Think about our the group of people that. You hang the black group of friends that we have. Think about the types of people they are.
2: Yeah. Well, and I'm not
3: we're very specific. I was thinking about that. Yeah, yeah, yeah. Like we're all different.
2: I am not a suburban girl. I did not grow up in the suburbs.
0: No, I know you're not. At all. I'm not talking about that. Yeah. I'm talking about how do I put this? The aspect of the way we carry ourselves in our mindscape.
1: We're not hood.
0: No.
2: Because I don't want to say that, because I can definitely be hood.
0: No.
2: Right. I don't want to.
0: No, because Miss Blakey's hood too, girl. No, that girl said
1: I mean,
0: hood.
1: I'm also. Yeah,
0: so, no. So people are different. I'm talking about the way is we don't succumb to certain. I don't.
1: But I mean, I know what you're saying.
0: Yes, it's the fact that, no, we have girls who grew up in this hood, we have girls who grew up in Africa, we have girls who grew up in suburbia, we have girls who grew up middle. We have different types of girls.
2: Yeah.
0: But the way our mind is in our. Intelligence.
2: I don't want to say intelligence.
0: I don't want to use that word.
2: I definitely do not want to say intelligence. No, I don't want to say that either because that's
0: a hard. It's a hard word to find.
2: Joie
1: de vivre.
0: Bougetto. There we go. Let's look. Bougetto is the best way to put it. That's the safest way for us, girl. Yeah. You know.
1: I know what you mean when you say it.
0: Yeah. Though, because, girl, we were not going to deep hood spaces and we'll be there like, girl.
1: Right.
2: Well, people are gonna say on the outside. It's classist blackness. Like that's what it is.
0: Let me put it to you this way: we were in Virginia for Rebecca's birthday and Thanksgiving, and we went to this bar. Something traumatic happened at Durango. We're not gonna talk about that. So we went to this bar.
3: That wasn't that time.
0: It was.
3: Was it?
0: It was to us. Mm-hmm.
3: No, it wasn't. Cause like,
0: no, girl, it was.
3: No, you're talking about the time where we went to the, oh, to that bar or to the bar, to the gay bar?
0: Not the gay bar. Okay. Talking about that bar, girl. No, specifically that.
4: Nom, nom, nom.
0: And then the owner, the manager came up to us, me and Rebecca, her sister, Rachel, all of us. And he said, this man literally said, you guys know it gets real, like, you know, hood in here after this time. Well, I'll go, we're cool. He literally came and said that to us when we were playing. Baby, when I tell you, when that turned after 10 o'clock, I looked over to my right, girl.
3: I looked over to my left.
0: No, I didn't look to the left because Missy was touching herself.
1: Yeah. Exactly. I looked back. Right. Yeah.
0: And I looked at Rebecca, I looked at Tam, look at Pose, look, everybody looked at each other, but time to go. Oh. And every girl rose up and we put 10 girls in that one van and hit it.
1: Yeah.
0: So, but we were still in the space enjoying ourselves as Black people. So that's the best way. It's, I mean, it's different. Or
1: I think it's classism. It's classism. It's unfortunately.
2: It's classism. And like, I think we do need to own that. That doesn't necessarily mean it's going to change anything. Because honestly, it's like the people that don't want to fuck with us ain't fucking with us. And we might not want to fuck with them either. And it's okay because we love them.
3: But girls, flip-flops in the club.
0: Girl, this bitch had on a control top and a bra. In a belt.
3: I'm talking about the first time we went to Roanoke when the game bar.
2: Oh, yeah, girl. Pivoted to a new place.
0: Girl, the Black girls in there, girl, remember, they were checking the women for weapons and not the men at the club.
1: Yeah.
0: That's where we were.
2: Y'all was in the South, though, wasn't you?
0: Yeah, Virginia. That far. Yeah. We're not that far.
2: You had to check everybody for weapons in Virginia.
0: Yeah, but they want everybody.
1: Everybody.
2: What? No, because they know which men packing.
0: Right.
2: They already know.
1: That's true. Mm-hmm.
0: Well, we're going to go ahead and go to our next music break here. And so I picked for this music, bitch, nothing but I call it, what did I call it? Oh my God, it's a good name too. Shit. Hold on. It's a really good name.
2: Oh, damn.
1: I believe it.
0: It's called The Butch Queen Vocals.
1: Oh.
0: So we have first one of my favorite, if you guys never heard this song, this is beautiful. This is a great, I don't know why he never released this. This is stunning. There's a song called Void by Lil Nas X.
3: I knew it was Lil Nas X.
0: Void is no, it's
3: the one with the music video.
0: No. This is a masterpiece in my thing called Void. And then we have Tevin Campbell with Don't Say Goodbye, Girl. And then we're gonna close with You Are My Friend Live by Sylvester. And let me tell you how great this is. This is the first concert. Sylvester had a concert, first one pop concert at the San Francisco Opera House. With two tons of fun.
1: Wow.
0: It was one of the biggest things that happened in his career. So I just want to, you know, play homage to the Butch Queens, you know, the Femme Butch Queens and the Butch Queens. So, and the ones in the middle, Miss Campbell, hey. So you're listening to Queer State of Mind live here on Radio Free Brooklyn.

0: You see, these girls, Martha and Azor, I met them 3 years ago. Was it February, Martha?
1: February.
0: 3 years ago. Little audition we held on 6th Avenue in Judah. I will not forget. We had our first rehearsal in a Volkswagen on our way to Marin County. And these girls have stuck with me all through everything, y'all, and they're here right now. I want you to know that. You see,

0: I don't know if y'all have noticed it or not, but these women can sing, y'all. Honey, your ear has to be in your foot to not hear these
1: women. All right, y'all. Well, we're going to come back. Oh, yes, bitch. All right, Miss Ori, put on your headphones, bitch. We're about to have a good old time here. So, you know what? I felt the creative spirit fall upon me recently, and I want to promote. My sister does queer trivia at Good Judy and at Singapore. Good Judy on Tuesdays and Singapore at both at 8 o'clock on Thursdays. And I wanted to have my own little trivia game of deep gay trivia.
2: Ooh.
3: Oh, Lord. Yes.
1: Oh, no, girl. This is about to rock your motherfucking worlds, bitches.
2: Go hard and deep.
1: This is actually.
2: Deep inside.
1: This is that you have to think type of situation. Ooh. This is called reference and smart base. Are you girls ready?
2: Uh-huh.
1: Okay, number one. Name three people who stole from Jackie Washington.
4: All four. I can't name four, but I can name one.
1: No, name. So
5: Barbara Streisand.
4: Diane Carroll.
5: And Brandy.
1: So three people. Okay, yeah, post
2: who? I can't think of who that would be.
5: Brandy, Barbara Streisand.
1: And who?
2: I love that.
1: All right. Okay, the first one. Second one. Oh, this is a good one. In Celine Dion's It's All Coming Back to Me Now, what happened with the slamming of the door?
4: She finished crying.
2: Yeah.
4: Oh, wait.
5: Slamming. And I can't remember where, when, or how.
4: No. Oh, shit.
2: Oh, no.
5: Ah! I'm forgetting now. Oh, my God. Oh, my God.
2: I'm blanking on the.
1: I'll read it again. What do you think? In Celine Dion's It's All Coming Back to Me Now, what happened with the slamming of the door?
2: You all came back in an instant? No.
1: Are you guys ready for the answer? Or you
5: I can't remember.
2: I can't remember.
5: Oh, my God. I'm blanking right now. I know this lyric.
2: I'm giving up. I'm leaving up.
5: And
2: to
5: you
2: too.
5: Were there?
1: Okay, Sam, go with God.
3: Yeah.
1: But you were history with the slamming of the door. You were history.
2: Damn. I don't remember that.
4: That was right. Deep and out. It's clear like, in my head.
1: You see
4: now.
1: That my mind was working. Yes. Okay, next one. What is Vita Boehm's birth name?
2: Oh, shit.
4: Eugene.
1: Yes, Eugene.
2: Yay,
1: Eugene. Yeah. Eugene. Mm-hmm. Eugene. All right.
2: Wow.
1: Okay, what is Effie White? What did Effie White say she was not doing?
4: She's not going.
5: Going. It's all over. I'm not going.
1: But this is a good one too. In the song One on One, what does Beyonce not know much of?
5: Algebra. Algebra.
2: Algebra.
5: Algebra.
2: Algebra. Algebra.
5: I don't know, but I was singing a song.
4: Did Kelly Rowland do an interview about her not being able to say algebra?
5: Yeah.
2: Algebra.
5: I was singing a song. See, this is a perfect example. I was singing this song at work this past week, and they did not get the fucking reference.
1: All right. Here we go. Okay. Oh, this one's going to be hard for you, but maybe you'll get it. In the movie Death Becomes Her, where is Madeline Ashton from?
2: Oh.
3: No.
2: I don't think I know that one.
3: Mm-mm.
1: She's a woman, Ernest, from Newark.
2: From Newark.
1: Okay, two more.
2: Mm-hmm.
1: What was Pat Benatar running with that she had to take a
2: shot
1: to be all right?
2: Shadows of the Night.

0: slamming on the door. History.
1: Literally. Oh, my God. Like, how can we forget that line?
2: It was not material.
0: I know.
2: It was like,
1: we
2: right
1: all knew
2: there.
1: It. We all knew
0: I know. Yeah. I know, girl. But, yeah, look, we had a good time today, yo. We're going to go back to the little Sylvester track here. Thank you so much for tuning the Question of Mine.
3: Yes.
2: Yeah.
0: And we'd love to have you back again. 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
2: Stay safe during this rain.
0: And stay safe wherever you are.
1: Yeah. Take care of your mental health. It's priority mental health.
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0: Yes. We love you. 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
1: And don't go chasing waterfalls.

0: 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But all we need
1: is someone. Utterance of the day. 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

And good evening. You're listening to Life Support on Radio Free Brooklyn. I'm joined today by an Atlanta-born, Brooklyn-based filmmaker and comic actor. He graduated from Florida State's film school, where he studied directing. His work is played at the New York City Short Comedy Film Festival, Comic-Con, Nerd Alert, and Out on Film. And he's trained in improv at UCB, so been around the block. I'm here with Andrew Bourne. He has also done shows at BCC and recently acted in a

0: one-act off-Broadway play and feature film. On June 27th, his LGBT comedy film, Church Camp, will play at Dances with Films in conjunction with the Outfest at the Chinese Theaters. Andrew, thank you for joining me tonight. You got a lot going on, and you've accomplished a lot. Thank you for sending me that little bio.
1: Thanks.
0: How does it feel getting the flowers like this in a moment?
1: Thank you. I cringed. just from my own writing a bio in third person.
0: It can feel painful, but it shouldn't.
1: Yeah. It doesn't feel painful for you, so.
0: No, it feels good. It feels good. People like to know what's up. People like to hear the accolades. So, I mean, a little bit of pressure.
1: Right.
0: You need to be incredibly funny for the next hour, but I don't think you're going to have a problem with that.
1: Well, thanks. Yeah. I appreciate you reading the accolades, and as you listed them, I was like, I don't know if that's all true. It sounds like a different person.
0: You made it up. You have a second personality that just like your hype man personality.
1: Right. Well, I'm from Santa Fe originally, so yeah, that's why.
0: Okay. So you've bounced around.
1: No, I'm not from Santa Fe.
0: Oh. Oh, okay. we're getting somewhere right off the start.
1: Yeah. No, I just I was trying to do a bit, but it didn't work. That's okay.
0: I fell for it.
1: And that was music to my ears.
0: That we're doing all right so far. So you're born in Atlanta.
1: Yeah, I'm born in a suburb of Atlanta called Roswell.
0: Not New Mexico.
1: Not Atlanta. Well, oh. Right. Not New Mexico. Yeah.
0: Do you believe in aliens, by the way? Just a quick.
1: Sure.
0: Yeah. Oh, you do. Yeah. Oh, yeah. Oh, yeah. Okay. We can come back to that later. Well, okay. So you're from the ATL. Oh, I do.
1: Mm-hmm.
0: Yeah. I believe they're out there. I believe they've been here.
1: Yeah. I used to watch Ancient Aliens with my dad, and I definitely am a fan.
0: I was on the X-Files when I was young, maybe too young, and I thought it was like real. Mm-hmm. So I just like, it's like, I believed in like werewolves and like aliens and other, you know, Bigfoot. I was like, oh wow, they like got it on camera.
1: I used to play a game in elementary school where someone was a werewolf and someone was a vampire and someone was a witch and someone was an angel, and I used to chase Bigfoot with a friend of mine named Weston.
0: Okay.
1: We would look for Bigfoot and we would watch all the documentaries about it.
0: What would you be And what's that game called?
1: Chasing Bigfoot.
0: Oh, okay. That's because we're nice.
1: Pretty original.
0: Yeah, no, very, came up with it quick.
1: How's my frame? I stood up a little.
0: You moved a little. Hold on. Let me.
1: Yeah, my bad. I just realized that I was slouching so much.
2: You have nice hair, so I don't want to.
1: Thanks.
2: I don't want to not get that in.
1: It's red. It's red hair.
2: But you have a nice thick. You have a nice.
0: Yeah, you have a nice thick head of hair. Has anyone ever told you that?
1: Yeah, thank you. I hope that it stays. I don't want to get.
0: Does baldness run in the family, or?
1: I don't think so. My grandfather on my mom's side was, I think, fine.
0: Okay, there we go. Okay, it looks a little better now.
1: So I hope I'm all right.
0: Yeah, it can ruin people.
1: Yeah,
0: I've seen some fallen soldiers due to male pattern baldness, and. You do feel bad for them because it's something that they couldn't help.
1: Yeah.
0: But they should, there is help to get afterwards, you know, like mental health help. Like, it shouldn't destroy them, but I
1: think it probably changes people's vibes a little bit. They become more
0: pathetic.
1: I was going to say wise.
0: Oh, why? Oh,
1: not,
0: yeah.
1: Not pathetic.
0: Yeah. Hopefully, it never happens to me. I've got a nice.
1: Yeah. Well, it's not going to happen probably because you're 31. Mm-hmm. If it happens to people when they turn 30.
0: So
1: you're probably in the clear.
0: Oh, that is that is really good. I'm so happy right now. You set the vibe. You set the vibe for the night.
1: Just so everyone knows, it's 10 p.m. when we're recording. Oh, actually, wait. Are we pretending this is live?
0: We can pretend.
1: All right. It's actually 11:30 right now.
0: Mm.
1: All right. Let me do it clean. It's 11:30 right now.
0: Yeah, it's 11:30 and we're...
1: You're not going to edit this, are you?
0: No. This is... No one will object. No one will fact check us. But yeah, hopefully things go well with my hair. My hairline is receding just a tiny bit. So I am having to do like a little shaving here and there, but I could be in worse shape. So
1: are you going to start doing keeps?
0: Like a targeted advertisement for balding men?
1: Well, I mean, you can start applying it to your hair.
0: If
1: your hairline is receding.
0: Oh, what is it? Keeps?
1: I'm not quite sure, but I think it's just putting stuff in your hair to keep it.
0: Oh, it's like cream or something?
1: Mm-hmm.
0: Oh. No, I haven't looked into that.
1: Yeah.
0: I get a lot of beard oil sort of targeted ads.
1: Sure.
0: They're apparently my beard. And there is some truth to it. It doesn't fill in all the way. I have some ball. I have some patches. So what?
1: Yeah.
0: I'm not.
1: It builds character.
0: Yeah. So let's get into a little bit about you. How long have you been in New York, and you know, when did you so you're in Atlanta. Did you live there most of your life and then come here, or have you been around?
1: Mm-hmm. I was born in a suburb called Roswell, of Atlanta, and I lived there for 18 years, and then I went to Florida State for college because they have a film program, and went down there for 4 years, had a great time in Tallahassee, and then moved up here about a year and a half ago.
0: Okay. Oh, yeah. I moved here September 2022.
1: Oh, that's when I moved up here.
0: Oh, cool. Yeah. So about a year and a half now. Nice.
1: Cool.
0: Yeah. It's been good for you so far?
1: Yeah. It's been really fun, and have had a lot of cool experiences. Have had some hard experiences too, but people have been nice and have made some friends.
0: So
1: minus the cockroaches in the toaster.
0: Those are not your friends. I'm sorry.
1: They're my roommates at this point.
0: Do you live alone?
1: No, I have three roommates.
0: Okay.
1: And a dog.
0: And then the colony, the hive,
1: the collective,
0: the swarm. Okay. So let me ask you a question. Is Florida the South? Is Florida considered the South, or what do?
1: Some people do. If you live in Miami, it is Cuba. It's basically not the South. And then if you live in Tallahassee, which is in the panhandle in the far north, then that is South. So people say in Florida, you got to go north to go south.
0: Okay.
1: So it's very rural around Tallahassee. There's farms and stuff like that.
0: Okay.
1: And Florida State, it's a party school, but I went to film school down there, and it was in the stadium.
0: What do you mean?
1: Like our department and building was inside the football stadium.
0: Oh, really? Oh.
1: It was like a building.
0: They're like
1: inside the stadium.
0: Stay away.
1: So close, but so far, because I didn't go to that many games, but I was always in the stadium.
0: Okay. So what are the Florida vibe? Like, what are people like there, and how different is it coming from there to New York? Like,
1: yeah, I mean, I feel like because it's so close to Georgia, a lot of my experience in Florida feels Southern.
0: Mm-hmm.
1: And so it's a lot of slow, you know, polite vibes.
0: Mm-hmm.
1: From Southerners.
0: Mm-hmm.
1: But I did encounter a little bit of Florida man energy. I used to, I was producing a film about snakes, the one that went to Comic-Con.
0: Yeah.
1: And there were some snake people that were having a competition with each other and dueling.
0: Snakes.
1: Yeah, there were men that had a lot of snakes in the town, and they collected snakes, and they were snake wranglers, but they had a feud.
0: So how did they compete? Or
1: they just had, like, beef.
0: Okay.
1: So they didn't really compete directly, but they had beef with each other.
0: It wasn't like a snake fight.
1: No, but that would have been great.
0: That would have been fucked. I mean, probably a little less fucked up because people are afraid of snakes, so they wouldn't mind seeing snakes kill each other. Not like a cockfight or a dog fight. I feel like it'd be a little more tolerated.
1: Yeah.
0: What about crocodiles? Do people have crocodiles and have, like, crocodiles or alligators? Gators, sorry.
1: Right. Well, our rivals were the gators because it was University of Florida.
0: Yep.
1: But I didn't see any gators around that area. But there is, have you heard of, like, the Gatorland?
0: No.
1: Well, there's, like, a amusement park for alligators.
0: Okay.
1: And one time one lady jumped in. I didn't see her. But
0: and
1: yeah.
0: they got her?
1: Mm-hmm.
0: Oof.
1: But yeah, that's a little bit deeper in the swamps of Florida.
0: Hmm. Okay. Do you miss it?
1: I enjoyed my time there. I had a good time. It's a small town. And so when we were at the film school, we got to go to all these different locations, and there were some farms and cows and things like that. And we kind of had the run of the town just because it was such a small town, and people were excited to be a part of the movie making process.
0: Okay.
1: But I have a lot of love for Tallahassee and for Florida.
0: Okay.
1: I mean, it's obviously very different than Brooklyn.
0: Yeah.
1: But some people move from Florida to Brooklyn and then back to Florida when they retire. So,
0: Where I'm from in upstate New York, a lot of people go to Florida. Like, that's just sort of the like, either you're vacationing there or that's, like, the second part of, like, adult life. Mm-hmm. Like, grow up upstate in the sticks and then go to Florida because it's better weather, but there are sort of the rural small town vibes that can be found in Florida is what I've heard.
1: Where are you from in New York?
0: It's called Plattsburgh. We called it Platts Vegas. Yeah.
1: Is it on the Hudson River Valley or where?
0: No, it's near Lake Champlain, which is up there.
1: Is it south of Syracuse or like Albany or where is it near?
0: It's near Canada. It's near Montreal.
1: So far.
0: Yeah, yeah. So that's why it's funny when people, what you just said, I've heard this term about New York too, about going north and it getting more south, getting more southern than north.
1: Yeah.
0: More, yeah. You said it perfect. You quoted it perfectly. I just fucked it up. But it's the same way that in upstate New York, it does get more, so, you know, Confederate flags in upstate New York.
1: Wow.
0: Fuck Joe Biden. Trump, you know, just really not rampant all the way, but it's there.
1: Yeah. I mean, I definitely saw that a little bit in Florida. And
0: yeah, you all saw a little Trump stuff in Florida.
1: Mm-hmm.
0: Yeah.
1: Big ones.
0: Yeah. Yeah.
1: 50 feet wide.
0: Flags.
1: Mm-hmm. Billboards.
0: Yep. Yep. Lovely. Lovely. So I want to play one of the videos that you sent me. Did you make this at school? Your the boat video? Did you make that when you were at school or?
1: I made this right after I graduated.
0: Okay. Okay. We're going to play this song and then we'll talk a little bit more. I'm here with Andrew Bourne. You're listening to Life Support on Radio Free Brooklyn.

0: I love that. You got a southern twang about you, Andrew. You got a little twang about you.
1: Thank you.
0: Do people know when you're meeting people, do they know you're from the South? Do people just...
1: Yeah, I mean, sometimes I have a slight drag to my words. I think a lot of people think that I just have a neutral American accent, but there are times when I have a little bit of a drawl. I do say y'all a lot.
0: Okay.
1: Because it's, you know, gender inclusive and easy to say, but sometimes people bump on it a little bit. They're like, y'all, where are you from? So, but yeah, I mean, I think on certain words, I have a little bit of a drawl, but my dad has a southern accent and his whole side of the family has southern accents mostly. So it's pretty easy for me to do. But when Northerners and non-Americans attempt a southern accent,
0: mm-hmm.
1: sometimes it is like
0: mm-hmm.
1: insane to hear mm-hmm. how bad it is. Because for most people in the South, it's pretty easy to do.
0: Right.
1: And then like I see Northerners do it and they just butcher it and they're like, hi, how are you going? And I'm like, what is that?
0: Yeah, some certain accents, the southern one's not too hard. I don't think so.
1: But I mean, you'd be surprised.
0: It's not about just sounding like, you have to inhabit the essence. You can't just say the words without. So yeah, no, I can imagine.
1: There's also just like different southern accents, because some of them are more nasally, more up here. Come on now. And then some of them are a little bit slower
0: mm-hmm.
1: and a little bit more subtle.
0: Mm-hmm. Mm-hmm.
1: And a little bit more pensive, I
0: would
1: say.
0: A little bit. This was Sam Elliott. I don't know too much now, but I used to work at one of my first jobs. It was called ICF Macro, where I was a tele-surveyor. So I would call people on the phone, and I would talk in accents to keep myself entertained sometimes. So that was fun.
1: That's pretty good. That's fun that you did that.
0: Yeah, no one
1: I
0: ever.
1: I used to prank call people in different accents.
0: That's good too. It was cool to get paid to do that.
1: Right.
0: That was talking about the national wildlife, calling for the fishermen. I don't fucking know. It was a mindless job.
1: I prank called my theater teacher in an accent, and she didn't know it was me.
0: So you got,
1: I
0: felt you got
1: like
0: her
1: I
0: ass.
1: Aced. Nice. Yeah, man. Felt like I aced the class.
0: So tell me about this video. I got a bow. It's perfect. It's perfect. How did you arrange that? I'm going to play something later. You arrange these sort of, you're orchestrating these huge productions. Like, yeah, tell me about how you get into all that.
1: Thank you. This was kind of born from the fact that there are a lot of people in the South who kind of put on cowboy hats and camo and take some of the aesthetics of rural life and Southern culture, but don't necessarily like use that. And I mm-hmm. grew up in a suburb where a lot of people were suburby and some people were affluent. And then like they would wear camo. We would wear camo on Fridays in high school.
0: Mm-hmm. Camo Fridays.
1: Yeah. For no reason as seniors. And it's like, we all do not fish.
0: We're not hunting.
1: Yeah. So that was kind of the conceit of the song. And my grandfather used to live at a lake. And then when he passed, my family would like go to that lake house.
0: Mm-hmm.
1: And so some of it's filmed there. And then my uncle lives near a lake too. So we would film a little bit where he lives as well.
0: Cool.
1: So I grew up around lakes a lot, but I never learned how to drive boats.
0: Mm-hmm.
1: And so part of it, I mean, I'm playing a character who's inane. And
0: completely inept.
1: And very privileged. But yeah, it was definitely, you know, born from like kind of the shame of not knowing how to use a boat.
0: I mean, when do you
1: sort of like gloating, like being on boats all the time,
0: yeah,
1: and not knowing how to use boats.
0: When do you learn how to drive a boat? When is that? Are there separate lessons or is this a...
1: Yeah, I mean, I've driven boats.
0: Yeah.
1: But, so I know how to drive a boat a little bit in terms of like a little boat, mm-hmm. one that just you turn the engine from side to side.
0: Mm-hmm. Mm-hmm.
1: And then I'll drive a little bit on the steering wheel when my dad's
0: Yeah.
1: You know, looking over my shoulder. But you have to get like a captain's license for some of it.
0: Oh, you do?
1: Yeah. And it's very much just like being aware of all of the lake and what's happening.
0: Yeah.
1: And making sure that you're not like going too fast when they say no wake and stuff like that.
0: A lot can happen at sea. I've watched this show called Snapped.
1: Oh.
0: And a lot of boating accidents. Dateline. A lot of bad things can happen on a boat. So glad.
1: Yeah.
0: I'm glad you were being safe.
1: Right. Mm-hmm. I don't really know how to use a boat by myself. I know how to help dock a boat.
0: Yeah, well that helps though too.
1: Yeah.
0: At least at the end of the day. So
1: The production element of it.
0: Yeah.
1: Yeah. So we filmed it, the lake, and we filmed it all in one day. And I had some friends that were extras and party dancer people in the video. And they, we just learned the dance. I just was like, okay, it's going to be really simple. We're just going to be stepping to our left and right on a dock. And the dock was shaking while we were doing that.
0: Mm-hmm.
1: But it was just doing the steering wheel motion and then an X motion. And that was the whole thing. And it looks really stupid, but in a funny way.
0: Yeah.
1: And then my friend Jack Owen is a DP, a director of photography in Atlanta. And he has a wonderful camera and he's so skilled with shots. And so he shot all the dance sequences with everybody and had a nice zoom lens. And then we had a second camera operator named Saj. And we had some other help as far as like production support, a guy named Gerard and a grip, a guy named Connor. So we had some of that help and then everyone kind of left and it was just me and Jack and we got all those shots of just me in the house,
0: mm-hmm.
1: and in the front yard and with the truck and the hunting and at sunset.
0: Yeah.
1: And we went to where Ozark is filmed.
0: Oh, really?
1: To film the sunset shot. Yeah.
0: That's in Atlanta. Right.
1: It's right outside Atlanta. So it's in a town called Woodstock, Georgia.
0: Okay.
1: And they filmed a lot of the Blue Cat Lodge in Ozark on an active highway or like near an active highway. So they would shut down like a 2-lane highway.
0: Oh, really?
1: And people would just get so mad because they chose the location to be like on such a busy street.
0: Yeah.
1: And it was...
0: Wow, I have no idea.
1: Yeah.
0: Hmm. Yeah, I always... You see that little peach at the end of a show.
1: Right.
0: That was in Atlanta.
1: Exactly. They get more money if they get the peach in the logo.
0: Oh, really?
1: So a production can get more of a tax incentive if they put the peach logo there.
0: Right.
1: Why wouldn't you?
0: Yeah. No, I... Yeah. So, did you go... In Atlanta... Like, did you do comedy there at all, or?
1: I haven't done much stand-up down there, but there's a sketch comedy collective down there, or a group of people that do video sketch comedy. And so I've had some of these music videos and sketch comedy videos play there.
0: Mm-hmm.
1: So that's been fun, and they have prizes, and some of it's like a catering prize, and stuff like that.
0: Yeah.
1: And it's called Mighty Shorts is the name of it. So
0: I've
1: done some stuff like that and had some little awards, like audience favorite for the mom's video, which we'll play later.
0: Yeah.
1: But Atlanta has like a nice community for improv and sketch comedy and stand up.
0: Okay. Yeah, I've been meaning to. That's like on my next trip list. Atlanta. Nice. Are there any spots that you really like over there, like food or any performance venues that you really like?
1: Yeah, there's some performance venues. There's one called Limelight. There's Dad's Garage. Laughing Skull is a comedy club. And then as far as tourist things, there is the World of Coke. Which is
0: Coca-Cola. Oh.
1: And
0: good.
1: Yeah. And you can try any flavor of Coke. So they have like a bunch of international, like
0: Colombian or
1: exactly.
0: Oh, okay.
1: Oh, haha. So you can try all these different flavors. And then There's polar bears and a bunch of history about.
0: Oh, like the Coca-Cola bear?
1: Mm-hmm. You can get have your picture taken with a scary polar bear and a man in a suit.
0: Don't see enough of that polar bear anymore.
1: Mm-mm.
0: Where'd it go?
1: Same with Ronald McDonald. What the hell?
0: Yeah, we're...
1: Sorry. Can I curse on here?
0: Yeah, no.
1: Sorry, I didn't mean to drop the
0: guess
1: H,
0: what? They're
1: H word.
0: They're fucking not acknowledging Grimace's birthday is what I just found out. McDonald's
1: when is that? Is it
0: soon,
1: June, right?
0: Yeah. Soon.
1: June, right?
0: I think so, yeah. Grimace is a queer icon, I think.
1: Right. They don't want the meme anymore?
0: I don't know.
1: Interesting.
0: I just saw the headline. I didn't dive in deep. You know, but what a shame. Shame.
1: Yeah,
0: shame
1: what
0: McDonald's.
1: The hell? Let's use our platform to shame them.
0: Yeah.
1: Queer icon Grimace deserves his day in the sun.
0: This is unbelievable. We're overwhelmed with such emotion right now. I think we need to just take a little break. We're going to reset.
1: Yeah.
0: Let's grieve. Let's grieve in this quick break. You're listening to
1: Life. I'm going
0: to
1: pray.
0: Oh, you're going to pray. You're going to pray.
1: Mm-hmm.
0: Yeah, we're going to pray for Grimace.
1: Mm-hmm.
0: We're going to pray for Grimace.
1: And cry.
0: That's part of it for me. Mm-hmm. I pray. Every time I pray, I do cry.
1: Yeah. You're listening to Life Support. No, I'm just kidding.
0: You're listening to Life Support on Radio Free Brooklyn. I'm here with Andrew Bourne. We'll be right back. We're going to pray.

0: And we're back. That was Joan Osborne, One of Us. Isn't that just a thought-provoking song?
1: Like, for sure.
0: Like, what would you do if God was one of us?
1: Was in this room right now.
0: If God was in the room with us right now, like, just if, like...
1: He was the podcast producer?
0: Yeah, yeah. Jesus, can you pull that up?
1: So, hey, Jesus, what is the... Is that... Oh, okay, gotcha. Thank you.
0: He's mute.
1: Right. I mean, honestly, an all-knowing podcast producer would be helpful. And when you're like, can you get a clip of that? Or like, God is a podcast producer. It's a good sketch.
0: He's just bleeding. He's just wearing the crown of thorns. He's just like, fuck. Like, fucking take care of that.
1: He's emailing.
0: You're not on camera. We don't give a shit. Your hands have nails. We don't care. Fucking bring the levels up, Jesus. Jesus fucking Christ. Do you think I have a long, you know, fruitful career ahead of myself in this podcasting world? I feel that felt right there.
1: Just abusing podcast producers.
0: Yeah, that felt good. And this feels good too. So let's have you talk about God. Let's talk about God a little bit. And you have an upcoming film, right?
1: Yeah, I made a short film called Church Camp. It's about to be at the Dances with Films Festival in LA, at the Chinese Theater. And it was my thesis film, and it's been at some festivals in America and in America. The UK. And it's been really fun. It's based off of my time at Church Camp, and it's a comedy with some drama elements as well. And it's basically, you know, I went to a church camp that was kind of like a summer camp with a little bit of Jesus sprinkled in there. And so it was fun, but it also had some time when wasn't, you know, maybe quite as fun here and there. And the film is basically just kind of exploring, you know, having a queer identity in a church camp and wondering if you want to come out to that community, if that community would accept you, and sort of it's an aspirational movie a little bit in terms of, you know, I think church spaces can accept a lot of queer identities. I mean, certainly a lot of them do in Brooklyn, and sort of, you know, hoping that churches and queer Christians can sort of exist in the same space without having any sort of shame or sin attached to it.
0: Well,
1: I was just gonna say the film is pretty comedic. There's some comedic stuff sprinkled throughout, including Bread Jesus, which was based off of my time at a church camp when there was a life-size version of Jesus made out of bread, loaves of bread. And so we had to, you know, take communion from the Bread Jesus. And it was sort of to symbolize that we're taking it from Jesus. We would,
0: the body of Christ.
1: The body of Christ.
0: Yes.
1: So it was kind of, you know, shown to us.
0: Metaphysical, yeah, sort of.
1: As.
0: Yes.
1: Real version of.
0: So you can
1: visualize it. Yeah, yes. Exactly.
0: So it's like, no, it's not just a piece of bread.
1: Yeah. So we recreated that for the film, and the production designer Connie O'Connor and the art director Luca Leggeri, they made the PVC pipe version of it, and they're like, how did this work? And I was like, I don't know, but they had this when I was 10, and so they put loaves of bread onto PVC pipe.
0: Oh,
1: and put a wig on it.
0: Oh, okay, nice. So that's really, I can't wait to see that.
1: That sounds
0: really funny. Are there a lot of, I guess, I'm sure there's a lot of people out there that could benefit from this sort of story. Like, it's real. It's a real experience.
1: Yeah. Certainly a lot of queer Christians that I know, or just people that are in church that are queer. And I think that, you know, it's definitely getting better. I think that there are places in the South where it's getting better. And every church camp is different, too, which is kind of the challenge with this short. Is kind of depicting one church camp experience. It's not all church camp experiences. So I went to a couple that were like people, you know, doing Hebrew prayer language, and they were speaking in tongues a little bit. And the movie is not trying to, it's like poking fun, but it's not trying to, you know, demonized. Because I think there's a lot of movies that are pretty negative towards the church. And so I was not trying to do that because I didn't really have that negative of an experience.
0: Right.
1: And I wanted to show a movie that was a little bit more nuanced. There is a song, though, that's like a lot of Christian contemporary rock is very like romantic in the way that it talks about Jesus.
0: Mm-hmm.
1: So there's a song where someone's like, I feel God inside me and I'm on my knees. And then it cuts to a camper and they're like, that's weird. What's going on there?
0: Blowing God.
1: Yeah. What the heck?
0: Yeah. Did you ever listen to Creed? Was that were people bumping Creed in the South? Yeah.
1: No. What? Remind me, what is Creed?
0: Creed, they're a Christian rock band.
1: Oh.
0: You don't know Creed?
1: Do you know any of their songs off
0: with
1: the top of your head?
0: With arms wide open.
1: Oh, yeah. For
0: Can
1: sure.
0: you take me higher?
1: Yeah, yeah, yeah. We were more like, our God is an awesome God. And
0: oh.
1: then like, there's a song called The Church Clap.
0: Oh, I don't know that one.
1: Which is not an STD, but it's a song by Lecrae. Who's a Christian artist, and it's like the church clap. Oh, the church clap.
0: I'm not familiar clap. With that one.
1: It's great.
0: There's
1: it's really it's there, actually really good. Hey, if you're listening to this right now, go watch that.
0: I've seen some.
1: Hey, if you're listening to this right now, go watch that right now.
0: Should we watch it right now?
1: Watch church clap.
0: Church.
1: Oh, you want to play like 30 seconds of it?
0: We could. Yeah. Let me the church clap. Wait. Okay. Let me.
1: Yeah. I'm going to list other ones.
0: Jesus, pull that up.
1: Oh, yeah. Hey, Jesus, could you? There's also Our God's Not Dead. He's Surely Alive by the Newsboys,
0: which was
1: developed into a movie.
0: Oh, there's Hozier, Take Me to Church. That's a good one. That's a classic.
1: Yeah. You're going to have to... I like how you're just hearing the preamble.
0: It's a lyric video, but there's no lyrics yet.

0: Okay.
1: Church.
0: Okay.
1: Church.
0: I know we were talking about going to the gym earlier. Kind of want to go to church right now.
1: Yeah.
0: We've got a lot of things to get back on.
1: I might.
0: Okay.
1: All
0: right. Okay. All right. The church clap. Okay. Well, I'm going to, it was nice. I never saw that. So thank you for sharing that with me. I'm going to play another one of your songs.
1: Sure.
0: I want to ask, how did this video you made for the, well, what comes first, the concept
1: usually it's the concept, but for this one there was this dance group of people over 50 in Atlanta, and one of the members of that dance group, their son I know from the Atlanta sketch comedy scene, and so they had seen my videos just on the internet and stuff like that, and they were like, hey, we actually want to make a video like this, because they kind of empower people to stay healthy over the age of 50 and dance and have fun. And they've been on GMA and the news and Jimmy Kimmel.
0: Okay.
1: Even. And they just, you know, they have a fun vibe. And so they wanted to make a silly video. And I was like, okay, let's make a video, you know, for Mother's Day. And so they had a little bit of a budget to work with. And initially the idea was just, so it was like approaching it like, okay, we have this group of moms. We're going to make a Mother's Day video. What can we do? And the original idea that I had with my friends Jackson Scott and William Hulse was, you know, cool moms, them just being cool. And then Will was like, oh, what if it's that they're, or like, I think he like threw out like that they're mob wives. And then, and then we were like, wait, that actually is a good idea. And so that became like the second twist in the video, mm-hmm. was that they're mafia moms.
0: Mm-hmm.
1: And so that's kind of set up in the beginning of the movie with a shot of me watching The Sopranos and then them watching The Sopranos in a big home movie theater when I'm hanging out with the cool moms. And so that was kind of like what made the video more specific in terms of the heightening of the joke.
0: Mm-hmm.
1: But yeah, it was super fun, and it was very random, and we shot that all in one day. Jack was the DP again, knocked it out of the park. It was crazy, so good. And then Gina Hernandez was the first AD and the production designer and the B camera operator, so doing so much. But yeah, we shot that in one day at someone's at one of the moms, Diana, her house.
0: Mm-hmm.
1: And it was insane. They learned the choreography that day, and we shot both dance sequences back to back. And then we shot all the narrative sequences and me singing and all the different scenes.
0: Fucking.
1: And it was a great time.
0: Nice. Nice, dude. Okay, we're gonna take a listen. These Moms Are Cooler Than Me, presented by the Stayin' Alive crew. This is Andrew Bourne's work. You're listening to Life Support on Radio Free Brooklyn.

0: happened? Oh my god. Mom, what are you doing with my friend Joey?
1: Son, you weren't supposed to see this. He's a rat. Forget about it.
0: I can't forget about it.
1: Let's see if this changes your mind.

0: What a bunch of cool ass moms. You got the cigarettes at the end. And
1: yeah. Some of those are my dad's jackets, and then some of those they brought. And we used some fake cigarettes and one real cigar. And it was a blast. It was really fun. My friend Jackson Scott made the music, and he's like, he makes music so quickly, and the production is insane for a comedy song. It's like insanely good. Mm-hmm. And he's just a genius. I don't know the way he thinks. We've known each other since sixth grade, since church.
0: Okay.
1: Because we met in church, and then we've just been doing videos forever. We used to do like the church weekly or yearly music video competition, and then we made a stage musical. Done a lot of stuff.
0: Okay.
1: And he has serious music.
0: Okay.
1: Called Atlas in Motion.
0: So this is just the. This is just, let's be funny. That's just one. That's Jackson Scott.
1: Jackson Scott. Yeah. Atlas in Motion is his.
0: Okay.
1: It's his band.
0: Where's he at?
1: He's in Birmingham, Alabama.
0: Okay.
1: Yeah. He works for a church right now. And I went to one of his shows, and I was like turning around to park, and I saw this like cop car in front of me, and I was like, oh man, I shouldn't go over here. And I was like turning around to park, and they were like, boop, boop. And then came towards me, and they were like, hey, this is a checkpoint. And I was like, I just turned around to park, and I was visiting from New York. And so I don't really drive that often anymore. And they were like, hey, show me your license and registration. I was like, what? You don't have probable cause. And they're like, yeah, it's a checkpoint.
0: A checkpoint.
1: We can do that. I was like, just because I drove over here? And they're like, yeah, everybody who drives over here, we get to check for their license and registration. And then, of course, I don't have the registration for the car because I don't drive the car that often. And so they gave me a ticket.
0: Really?
1: Yeah. And I was so annoyed because I had driven 2 hours to go to my friend's show, and then I almost didn't drive over there because I was going to park somewhere else, and then I end up getting this ticket, and then I got to go to the show and film the show. Now.
0: Where was this?
1: This was in Birmingham.
0: But you're white. They gave you a ticket?
1: I don't know.
0: That's unfortunate.
1: I think everybody should get tickets, by the way.
0: Well, I bring up race because I want to ask you.
1: Yeah, let's bring it up.
0: I want to ask you a question.
1: I'm just kidding.
0: I want to ask you a question.
1: Okay.
0: I feel I'm getting a vibe from you. Are you invited to the cookout?
1: I don't. What do you want the answer to be?
0: I believe it's yes. I believe you're invited to the cookout. I believe you're an ally to Black people. I feel like growing up in the South, and you've probably been around a lot of Black people. I honestly haven't. I'm just discovering Blackness living here in the city. I've only been around a lot of white people growing up. So, I don't even know if I'm invited to the cookout, but I feel like, you know, I don't know. I'm just getting that vibe from you.
1: Sure. Yeah, I'll take it. I mean, I definitely. My high school had a lot of different
0: mix.
1: Mm-hmm.
0: Yeah. Yeah. What would you bring? What's your dish?
1: I mean, I really like mac and cheese.
0: Okay.
1: That's like my favorite dish.
0: Croutons in it?
1: No.
0: No.
1: I've never, I don't think, I mean, I'm sure I've had it, but I can't recall.
0: Breadcrumbs?
1: Hmm.
0: I don't like that.
1: I don't know.
0: I don't think we need that.
1: But I mean, I like biscuits as well.
0: Okay.
1: Yeah. And Brussels sprouts I like a lot.
0: Yeah. I don't. Travis Kelce was invited to the cookout, and people didn't know that. People sort of turn it like it can be touchy. There, but we white people can come to the cookout. There are true allies out there. They're out there. So don't, you know. Well, yeah, we're not
1: publishing this.
0: No, we're just gonna scrap the whole thing. We're gonna scrap it all. No, it's okay.
1: I don't want this.
0: Didn't get the memo.
1: Online.
0: didn't get the memo. Don't worry. Don't let anyone come for you. You're invited to my cookout. You're fine.
1: I'm canceled.
0: No, Andrew, don't say that. No,
1: this is my.
0: You're beautiful. Man. You're a beautiful white man. And I'm just saying that for the listeners that we haven't said that you're white yet.
1: So. Yeah, I mean, I don't come across that way at all. So.
0: No, not at all. So what you got coming up? Anything? Any shows or anything you're excited to do? I know you have your film coming out, but
1: yeah, I am doing a improv festival at the Brooklyn Comedy Collective in July, and then I am going to LA for the film festival, Dances with Films, and then I'm also going to release a video at some point this summer called Liberal Country Song.
0: Liberal Country Song.
1: And it's a character who's like, my record label wanted me to make a country song for you liberals to get a new audience. So here it is.
0: Mm.
1: Cracking open a case of ice cold lattes. trading in my Chevy for taking on the A train.
0: Okay.
1: So that's the vibe.
0: Okay. I love the country. I love the like self-aware country vibe that you bring into your song. So
1: thanks.
0: I really... It's keep doing that.
1: It's please. Interesting. People that are in the North that are not country like those videos because they find it to be poking fun. And then people that are conservative and in the South and that are country like the songs for a different reason.
0: Because
1: they think it's like, I don't know. It's interesting. It's like one of the, both videos, like one of the few that like people on both sides of the aisle mm-hmm. like.
0: Everyone loved that one.
1: And people interpret it in different ways.
0: Okay, well, I'm excited to
1: I've
0: see...
1: I've said too much.
0: No. We're running out of time, though. I'm excited to check out that new video when it comes out.
1: Thank you.
0: Thank you, Andrew, for joining me tonight. I'm going to put your socials and your links in the post. So I'll probably am going to edit this exact line, this right here. Mm-hmm. This outro could have been a little... Could have hyped this up a little bit more, but we're going to have to get out. We're going to have to GTFO. So thank you again, Andrew, for coming on. I will see you soon and looking forward to what you got next.
1: Awesome. Thank you so much for having me.
0: Thank you.
2: Yeah. Yeah. Yeah, you already know, man. It's your boy, TJ. Ain't doing no verse on my shit. I killed.

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1: We were all created for a purpose. My aim is to assist you in finding yours. Hey there, Brooklyn. It's your girl, Kay. 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
2: 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This is Jonathan B. Lerner. 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
4: You are indeed listening to Radio Free Brooklyn. Welcome back, everybody. Welcome back to another episode of Brits Bite the Apple. Yes, we're going to wrap up this World Cup that feels like it's been going on forever. And unfortunately, it did not come home. Yes, yes. As you all saw, England had it all taken away from them by the referee. Of course, that's a biased view by me, but there we go. Anyway, welcome back to another episode of Brits Bite the Apple. What we're going to do is, because of the dismal way that England went out of the World Cup, we're going to celebrate by playing bands from Scotland, because what a party did they bring? Pretty good, eh? So let's kick it off, shall we? See what you think of this one.

Yeah, there we go. Deacon Blue. Deacon Blue. Yes, I'm bringing you all bands from Scotland because what a party they brought to this World Cup. Yes, the World Cup is coming to an end. England were cheated out of a final once again. And that's my excuse and I'm sticking with it. Anyway, hope everyone's having a great World Cup and a great weekend. And had a really good week. So I'm going to bring you, this is the last of the World Cup specials. And I thought, because England really buggered up, I'd bring you Scotland. Because what a party they brought, I have to say. A wonderful party that they came along. And every Scottish person I met was absolutely fantastic. And they are brilliant. And they were so good to have at this World Cup. And what a World Cup it was, I have to say. So who wins tomorrow? Who cares? But I hope Spain do. So there we go. I'm gonna put it out there now. But anyway, welcome back. We're live here in Bushwick. I know the rain out there is absolutely awful. I managed to dodge it on the way here. So I got on the train just before it completely poured down. So we're back in the studio live. I'm going to bring you all bands out of Scotland just to give Scotland a little tip of the hat. For what a World Cup they've brought us. So anyway, we'll carry on. Well, that first band you just heard there was Deacon Blue. The first song was Real Gone Kid, which was a huge, huge hit for them back in 89, when they last toured here, in fact. Unfortunately, one of their band members actually passed away last year, James Prime, who was the guy on the keyboards you would hear on that song. But yeah, Real Gone Kid, fantastic song. And Fergus Sings the Blues, which is also quite a famous, fantastic song from the Raintown album. So anyway, we're going to carry on and see what you think of this next one. I remember these back in the 90s.

Yeah, there we go. Idlewild. Yes, Idlewild. If you remember those guys back in the 90s, about 95, they got together straight out of Edinburgh. And these guys are just fantastic live. You ever get to see them live? I think they're still together, as far as I remember. But they've been around for a long time. I always thought NME actually had a very good quote on these guys back in the day. And I always remember it because it always says, Idlewild are quite refreshing. They sound like a flight of stairs falling down a flight of stairs. Which I think sometimes actually does sum up some of their songs if you really listen to them, especially the last one you just heard. So anyway, the first one you heard was A Modern Way of Letting, and the last one you heard there was Love Steals Us from Loneliness. Yep, two great songs from Idlewild. They played over here numerous times. The last time they played was 2010 in the Bowery Ballroom. And before that, they've played over in Irving Plaza a couple of times in the 2000s. So there we go. So welcome back to another episode of Brits Bite the Apple. We are celebrating Scotland and everything that Scotland has brought us music-wise, and also the fun that they brought us from the football and the football fan-wise in this World Cup. And I hope everyone's having a great time and enjoyed the World Cup, whether you like soccer or not. I can't believe I said it in that accent. Sorry about that. That was very embarrassing. But enjoy the game tomorrow. And of course, well, the big one really is today, isn't it? Let's be honest. You know, let's talk about winning the whole World Cup. Well, how about coming third or fourth? You know, come on, it's quite important, I have to say. So if anyone gets a chance, you've got 5 p.m. You can see England against France and see who comes third. I can't even remember who came third last time. In fact, I can never remember who came third in any World Cup. So there we go. Anyway, we're going to continue on. And this next band have played here recently. In fact, it was quite a similar day to the day that we had earlier on when it was just pissing down with rain. And I went to go and see them with the wife at Pier 17. So what do you think of these guys?

Yes, the wonderful Belle and Sebastian. Yep, Belle and Sebastian. The wife and I went to go and see them early April, I think it was, at Pier 17. Fantastic venue, by the way. If you ever get a chance to go to Pier 17, go. One thing to bear in mind, always do a weather check before you go as well, because I know it's a bit unfortunate. You can't change the weather, as they say, but you really can't. And I can tell you now, I have never been to a concert where it literally poured with rain probably about 3 hours before the concert started, all the way to the end. Yeah, all the way to the end. But it was absolutely fantastic. Everyone had a great time, and you just got to laugh at it, haven't you, really? You just got to get on with it, and it was so good. So Belle and Sebastian have played over here a number of times, haven't they? Like, so they played Pier 17. I think they played there before anyway. They played at Paramount over in Brooklyn as well. They've played, you name it, they've probably played anywhere in New York. Such a following. Huge. In fact, I didn't realise until I moved here just how big a following Belle and Sebastian have. Certainly with the hipsters in Brooklyn, I have to say. But a wonderful band, and that's probably one of my top 10 albums. If You're Feeling Sinister, came out back in 1996. So that first one you heard there was Seeing Other People, and the last one you just heard was Like Dylan in the Movies. So anyway, welcome back to another episode of Brits Bite the Apple. Hope everyone's having a great weekend. Hope you had a great week. I hope you enjoyed the World Cup. This is the last World Cup special I'm doing, and because England so dramatically failed against Argentina, I'm celebrating Scotland. So all the bands you're going to hear have come straight out of Scotland, and I'm going to tell you about times they played over here in the great city of New York. Anyway, we're going to continue on. We're halfway through, in fact, so we're bang on the money. In fact, I'm just going to play one more from Belle and Sebastian. This one, actually, I really like, and it came out a few years ago. See what you think.

Yeah, there we go. Last one there from Belle and Sebastian. If they're shooting at you, a little number they released back in 2022. And a great song and quite interesting lyrics, actually, if you listen to those lyrics. Very interesting, I find. But anyway, welcome back to another episode of Brett's Bite the Apple. Yes, we're going to go back to the original format next week. And I'm going to go to a city and I'm going to bring you bands from that city and talk about when they played over here in the great city of New York. But this week, we're finishing up our World Cup special. And by doing that, we are celebrating the whole of Scotland because we had two of the Brits at the World Cup and neither of us could bring that World Cup back to the Britain. Not that it was ever really going to happen, though. I have to say, I was a bit optimistic, but I've been here too many times. I think I've seen about five times where we've got so close in some kind of semi-final or final and we've not managed to do it. So and Scotland, you know, well, Scotland did their best as well, so there we go. So anyway, maybe we should stick to rugby from now on. Okay, so maybe we'll stick with that. And I think England are playing Argentina later in the rugby, so there we go. Anyway, we're going to carry on. Hope everyone's having a great week. The rain has stopped for now, but I think it might be coming back a bit later. By the way, tomorrow is going to be a really nice day. So make sure you're out tomorrow having fun. But what I would do if I was you right now, I wouldn't go out. I would just get yourself another beer and make sure you listen to the end of the show, which we haven't got long left. We're over halfway through. So this next band I'm going to play for you, I have played before in the past because they are one of my top 10 bands of all time. And if I remember rightly, I think Kurt Cobain said at the time, back in 1991 or 92, he said they were the best band in the world. So, you know, if Kurt thinks it, then can't be too hot, too off for that one, can he? Anyway, let's carry on.

And there we go. The wonderful, wonderful Teenage Fan Club. Absolutely fantastic band. And what I was trying to say earlier on before I muddled up my words was, because I think I was still getting over the England loss, was the fact that, Kurt Cobain, 91, did say they were the best band in the world. And in fact, they toured with Nirvana on the 92 European tour because he loved them so much. He asked for them to go and tour with them. I mean, I don't even know where to start. It's remarkable, really. They've been around since 1989. They've played over here numerous times. In fact, most recently, I think they played Brooklyn Steel, or I think they've played here so many times. They've got a big, big cult following. I've seen them a number of times now, both here and in London. And they're just, you know, I mean, I think what sums it up is the first song you heard there was Baby Lee. And that was from an album called Shadows, which was their 9th studio album, which came out around 2010. They've been around since 1989, and you listen to that song and you think that's a great song. I mean, people to write that now, you know, in their, or if they had their debut album, would be grateful to have that kind of song in that album. And that was their 9th studio album. The last one you just heard there was About You, which is a big song, which I really like, and that's from one of my favorite albums, Grand Prix, which was their 5th studio album. These guys had a lot of albums, I can tell you, and they're still going, and they still have a great following, and they're just a great band, fantastic band. I don't know what else I can say about them. Hopefully they come over again soon and play here. But I better continue. I'm going to play one more from Teenage Fan Club. See what you think of this one. Now, this album, bloody good.

Yeah, there we go. The last one you heard there, Star Sign from the great album number three. Album number three, which is the first album I listened to actually, was this album, Bag and Wagon-esque. Make sure, if you're going to start somewhere, you may as well start there. It's a fantastic album, and Star Sign off that album, and there's many, many great songs on that album, so give it a go. So we're going to continue on because time is of the essence, and we're really getting down to the end of the show, which is sad. So we better carry on and play another Scottish band that, well, could be out of Texas, really, couldn't they?

Yeah, there we go. Texas. Yes, Texas. Charlene Spiteri and co. Brought you In a Smile there. The last one you just heard, and the other one you just heard just before that was In Our Lifetime off the album Hush. Or The Hush, should I say. Anyway, we've come to an end. I can't believe it. It's gone so quickly. All the bands I just brought you from Scotland in celebration of how great Scotland were coming to this World Cup and bringing the party, and they bloody well did. So anyway, so long. We're back to the usual format next week. This is the last of our World Cup editions. And, well, I don't know. You can say what you want, but England should have won, shouldn't they? All right. See you next week.

0: putting it together. What's the point, man? Jesus, you're causing so much divide. All of its propaganda, you know. What is up with your radio station choosing the fucking Democrats over the Republicans when they're causing so much chaos and panic? You want lockdowns and masks? Look at Cuomo. Want that for the rest of our fucking lives? Damn, you guys are despicable, disgraceful, and shameful. Forget you. Done listening.
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This is the show, A New Latin World, that comes your way every Saturday from 4 to 6 p.m. I'm the host of the show, David Little, and we're going to be bringing you the best in Latin world music all the way up until 6 o'clock. And we started off with a really great set, the first set, including our first artist who's going to be performing several times over the coming weeks here in New York City. She's a legend from Peru. Her name is Susana Vaca. We heard Color de Rosa from her new release, El Viaje de la Lengua, and she will be at the Afro-Latina Festival as one of the headlining artists, and that's coming up from July 23rd to 26th. And then she's also going to be doing a few additional dates here in New York City at City Winery on July 27th and July 28th. We then went to Cuba's Ronca Lunga. He has a new album called La Chiva, and we heard Cocodrilo. Something from Argentina's Alumine Guerrero, along with El Búho, we heard Bonita from a new EP, Patagonia, Patagonia. Puerto Candelaria from Colombia was in there with Cumbia Quesana. It's from a new EP, Tarde Ventura, Parte Uno. We then went to local band Guachinangos. They gave us from their new release, Guachinangos Volumen Uno, Conga del Gavilán, and that's on Jalapi Records. Then we heard another artist that's going to be at that Afro-Latina Festival, and that is Luege Luna. She's there in that set off a new album. It's called Acústico, and we heard Rota Sao. She's also one of the headlining artists from the Afro-Latino Festival going on from July 23rd through July 26th. And from the legendary band from Colombia, Los Caiteros de San Jacinto, we heard Campesino Cimarrón from a release out in 2019 on Llorona Records called Doño García, El Último Cacique. And featured there in that song, Campesino Cimarrón, was Jason Landero. He's going to be performing here in Brooklyn at Prospect Park on August 7th. And then we just heard from La Marimba. She is from the Dominican Republic. She has a new single called Baño de Sal. And I'm really loving this single. Check out the video. It's definitely full of some summer beach vibes, and it might be nice to actually take a look at that on a day like today in New York City, where we have overcast skies and rain, and we've been dealing with all of these wildfires that are miles and miles away, but definitely affecting the conditions here locally in the last few days, and maybe not completely out of the atmosphere yet. So we might not be out of the clouds quite yet, but hopefully we are almost there. And I want to let you know that the next artist is going to be part of a lineup of the Latin Alternative Music Conference coming up at the end of the month. And we're going to be featuring songs from her 2026 release. This is Julieta Venegas, and she has just released, actually it's been out a couple months now, she's released this album called Norteña, which features her roots from the northern part of Mexico, from her youth, where she spent many years in the northern city right on the border with Southern California there. It was Tijuana where she spent many years, and this is in the northern region of Mexico. So she has this album in tribute to the music of the northern part of the country. And right now we're going to hear Leyendas de Tijuana from Julieta Venegas on A New Latin World.

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And right now we're going to continue with El Joven Paiva from Peru. This is Pompeya, a new take on Afro-Peruvian music. See what you think right now. El Joven Paiva on A New Latin.

And right there, we have the second cut that we are featuring from the album that we're featuring, rather, from Julieta Venegas. It's Norteña. And there she was joined with fellow Mexican singer Natalia Lafourcade. And this is one of the many fantastic tracks on this album, Norteña. This teaming with two of the top female voices in Mexican music today, Julieta Venegas and Natalia Lafourcade. And I did mention that Julieta Venegas is coming to New York City to perform as part of the Latin Alternative Festival. And she will be at Central Park for a free show presented by Summer Stage. That's going to be on July 29th. It's a Wednesday evening. And she'll be joined with some other artists on stage for that free show. Definitely check her out as she comes into town at Summer Stage's wonderful events that they put on every summer. This is one of the great things about New York City is the free shows in Central Park and other places across the city. And so right now I'm going to let you know what else we heard in that set. We also had some other music that you're going to be able to catch here in New York City. We had three in a row that you can catch next week on the 26th. It's going to be Alea and Eclectic Charango Beats opening for Los Mirlos. So we heard in there from Los Mirlos, the most recent album, The World Meets Los Mirlos. We had a song that has them teamed with Colombia's Monsieur Periné, Cariñito. This is a traditional Peruvian cumbia covered by this cumbia band from Peru, Los Mirlos. And they do a special type of cumbia that is very associated with the eastern part of Peru, Los Mirlos. And they're getting their recognition after being a legendary band for years. They're finally touring and getting the accolades that they well deserve. They have a new release, The World Meets Los Mirlos, where they team up with a bunch of artists from all over, from many different countries. And so that one, again, was Los Mirlos and Monsieur Periné. And again, you can catch them at Xanadu Roller Arts as they come into town on July 26th. The opening artists will be Eclectic Charango Beats and Alea. These are two local acts we had from Eclectic Charango Beats, Fuimos Lluvia, that's a single from 2025, and Alea was in there with a single from 2024, Rompe Todo, featuring Mr. Power. And we also had the Peruvian artist El Joven Paiva with Pompeya. It's a new way of interpreting Afro-Peruvian music, kind of breaking with some of the traditions that would maybe normally be part of Afro-Peruvian traditions, but definitely having some of the clear markings of what is Afro-Peruvian music and taking it into a more modern framework. That is El Joven Paiva, again, Pompeya, a new single here in 2026. We had from Venezuela. I think both of these artists, though, are based in Miami. It's Natasha Bravo and Jorge Glim, and he was at some point based in New York City, but I believe he has relocated to Miami now. And that was Patatin Patatan featuring Elvis Martinez. It's from a release from earlier this year from Natasha Bravo and Jorge Glim. The release is Primogenitos. We also had a brand new release from Sima Funk featured there with the track Se Acabó. The new album is Te Toca from Cuba's Sima Funk. And we had then a couple artists from Mexico to start us. We had Son Rompepera with their new single Reptilio and another track from that Julieta Venegas album Norteña. Got us started with Leyendas de Tijuana. And you are listening to A New Latin World on independent, listener-supported Radio Free Brooklyn. We're going to continue right now with a local artist originally from the Dominican Republic. He's going to be at National Sawdust on July 26th. This is Yasser Tejeda. Right now we're going to hear the song Universal Ancestral and catch him at National Sawdust on July 26th. Yasser Tejeda.

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1: Que Dios te bendiga, Grego. Que tenga un resto de día feliz. 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Hasta el año 50,000. Te quiero mucho, Grego. Que tenga un feliz día. Chao.
2: Eso.

And then from our featured album, we had Julieta Venegas. She's going to be performing on the 29th as part of the Summer Stage Series. It's a free event, Julieta Venegas. And that was from her album, Norteña, which we were featuring this evening or this afternoon on our show. And we want to let you know also that you could hear the previous artist. If you go to Small's Jazz Club, he will be there on July 24th. That was Samuel Torres. And that was going back a few years for his title cut from the album Alegría. We also had Lineker Tudo from Caju out of 2024. And Lineker is part of the lineup for the Afro-Latina Festival, also at Summer Stage. And that's going to be taking place on the 26th. And also another show to let you know about on the 26th, it's Sofia Rey. We heard Zigzag from Antonima, where she was joined with Daime Arosena. And she's going to be at Lunatico on the 26th. Also in there, Jepe from Chile with Daniela Spaya with Invierno. Nuevos Rios, this is a combination of France and Colombia. We had Zumba Ale from their self-entitled album. We also had Mare and Luz Pinos with Aquí Voy a Estar, the acoustic version of that song. We had from Uruguay Los Bosques with Cumbia Flaca from their album Monte Nativo. And brand new from Colombia's Gregorio Uribe and Lucio Fellier, that was Abuelitas. And then also we had from the Brazilian Felipe Nunez Araujo, Ainda é Verano, which I believe means it's still summer, and that is a self-entitled album. We also had Yasser Tejeda in there with Universo Ancestral. Catch him on the 26th at National Sawdust. And I also want to let you know that we had in there Chancha Via Circuito and Sofia Viola. It's from a new EP, Oro en Ti, that was Diosa. We're going to go out right now with something from Lido Pimienta and stay with us for Headphones In with Eli and Isaac on Independent Listener Supported Radio Free Brooklyn.

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What's going on, everybody? 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This is Headphones In, coming to you live every Saturday at 6. Starting off with The Rain, Super Duper Fly by Missy Elliott. And sometimes I can't stay in the rain, man. It was dumping today in Brooklyn. A lot of rain around, so we're bringing you all rain tracks today. Some good stuff on here. There's some good stuff on here. Next up, we have Raindrops, Insane, Metro Boomin and Travis Scott off Metro's album Heroes and Villains.

You're listening live on Radio Free Brooklyn. That was Dancing in the Rain by Blue and Exile off their debut album Together Below the Heavens. Truly a classic. I had the pleasure of seeing them at Baby's All Right on Thursday, and they put on a hell of a show. It's my second time seeing them there. If you ever have the chance, you fuck with their music, or if you want to just see a good show, it's truly beautiful. Had a great set of openers to Quelle Chris, Brain Orchestra, and Surplus. Really shout out Quelle Chris. He had an awesome show. He sounded great. I know we played a bunch of Quelle Chris on our Mellow Music Group show a number of weeks ago. Go check that one out. That was a lot of cool stuff. We're keeping it raining. This is Headphones In. I'm Eli. And next up, we have a good one.

0: with too much dip on your chip. 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The Jubilee was cheap as a Tubi movie.
1: There's a burning in my
0: put you on a news. 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

0: That last track was Rain Dance by Rock Marciano off his album 656 featuring Errol Holdem. Puts a cool verse down. He's dropped a lot of good music. Definitely check it out. And an album that Q-Tip actually shouted out on Twitter. We talked about this a number of weeks ago, but always interesting to see, you know, artists that maybe aren't putting out that much music all the time, seeing kind of, you know, a little bit of maybe what they're interested in, what they like, kind of what they're doing, maybe what even they're doing behind the scenes. But it was just nice to see Q-Tip give some love. Hasn't dropped anything since the final Tribe Called Quest album, 2016. We got it from here. Thanks for your service. Definitely give it a listen. Next up, we have Rainy Days. We're keeping it nice and rainy here. Not raining at the moment, which is nice because I got wet. I'm not trying to get wet again, but it's rainy in the studio for sure. So you're listening live on Radio Free Brooklyn.
1: Nigga, I wear fur coats in the summer, nigga. Wife beaters in the winter. That.
2: Shit.

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0: today. 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I just pray I never fade away.
1: One of the hosts for the show had come up and told us that we'd have to stop the show for a bit until the storm or the clouds would pass over our heads and everything would be cool as long as it doesn't rain. And as soon as, you know, the moment passed and we started playing the music again, the first song that played was Brandon.

Mike and the Sample saying it best. We do not stop in the rain, and that's why we're here every Saturday listening to headphones and on Radio Free Brooklyn. My name is Eli. Always glad to be here. We're missing Isaac today, but he's at a bachelor party. It sounds like it was going to be a good time at the bachelor party. They had a nice full itinerary, and I was like, I respect the move of having an itinerary. Make sure everything's kind of set and make sure you do what we want to do, making sure you're showing love.

I wasn't going to talk over any of that, Adele. That's for sure. Set Fire to the Rain by Adele. What a beast. What a great song. So many great songs. What a great discography she has. It's cool to hear. We're playing songs that are rain songs today. Things that kind of involve rain or talk about rain or just have rain in the title. It's fun to hear kind of when artists choose to have rain in the title of a song or an album, when they feel like it's kind of rainy. Gunna has a great album from 2019, Drip or Drown 2. The album cover is him underwater holding an umbrella and like a nice suit. And either he said or some producers that worked on the album were saying, yeah, when we were making the beats, we were just trying to make them sound like they were kind of underwater, almost like a little like muted but loud. And it's kind of fun just to keep that in mind and try to make music that invokes a certain like thing, you know. So Fire album, Drip or Drown 2, give it a listen. Some of my favorite Gunna's on there. Gunna, low-key, lot of good songs. So you're listening live on headphones in. More classics coming up.

Yo, shout out Bob Dylan. Really one of the GOAT songwriters, musicians. It's a fun day when you realize that Bob Dylan wrote all your favorite songs. Shout out my family. They helped me put a couple tracks on my playlist today. I'll let the other listeners figure out which those are. But much love to you all. We got a couple more going. We have Acid Rain by Chance the Rapper coming up next off his mixtape Acid Rap. Give it a listen if you've never heard it.

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This is Headphones In. Thanks for listening. We're wrapping it up for this week, playing some rainy songs. It was a good one today. It was a bit more chill. Glad with this set. I'm happy with this set. I'm glad with what I put together. Much love to you all. We're here every Saturday. We'll be here next week. Wrapping it up with some Action Bronson after this. I'm never playing enough Action Bronson. In fact, I'm playing too much Action Bronson. Much love to you all. Stay safe out there. Have a great weekend. And listen to something new this week. Let me know what you're listening to. Follow us on Instagram at HeadphonesInRadio. We post sometimes. Much love to you all. See you next week. Chat then.

fucking Cocodrilo. 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It's me. It's me. What do they call a dentist? Is it doctor? Maybe.

0: conversation, poetry, philosophy, science, literature, humor, ideas, and music. It's so human. Troubadours and raconteurs with yours truly, E.W. 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Until then.
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2: Hello, everybody. Welcome to Art Star Scene Radio on Radio Free Brooklyn. Hold on a minute. All right. I am Francis Hall, a.k.a. Faceboy. With me in the studio, Steve Hassan. How are you, Steve?
3: I'm doing well. How are you doing, Faceboy?
2: I'm doing okay. So by way of explanation for our regular listeners, 2 weeks ago, I announced that Lucille would be taking over for me in the studio for 1 month to be hosting and doing the tech board and all that. And we ran we aired a repeat last week. And I'm in here because Lucille went and found herself in the psych ward again, which is where she will be calling from, hopefully soon. And we're going to do, if all the tech works and all that, something unusual. We're going to have Lucille host the show from the psych ward.
3: I feel like it's a historical moment.
2: I feel that too. If it happens.
3: If it happens, yeah, the first time in history.
2: If it happens. So how have you been since, while we're waiting for her to call? We'll just chat a little bit.
3: I'm fine, you know, just doing my thing, running my show pretty much every Saturday. I was, because I spoke to Lucille a couple of weeks ago, actually. So she had asked me to do it. And this was the Saturday I was off, because usually I do them on Saturday night. But this week I was off, so I figured I'd come in and see her. And now I see you, but she's in the psych ward, so we'll see how that goes. She actually had some interesting thoughts about what she wanted to talk about, so we'll see. We'll see how it goes.
2: Yeah. You know, it's weird. I can't text her. I can't, you know, I can't.
3: She has to get in touch with you.
2: And we also don't know. There are like two phones for all of the everybody on that ward, so she might be fighting for a phone. Who fucking knows?
3: Well, that's the famous John Gotti in jail store. You know, do you remember when John Gotti was in jail and he was all beaten up and the photos were all over? In those days, there were newspapers, so they had all these photos of his head being bashed in because he got into a fight. And the fight was over a phone. He wanted to use the phone and some guy wouldn't get off and he used a racial slur and the guy beat the crap out of him. So,
2: hey, how's it going?
4: It's going well. So I'm just still checking. Naima Hassan.
2: That is the name, and we're on the air right now.
4: Okay, cool. I'll call in right now.
2: Okay.
4: All right, bye.
2: Bye.
3: So that's the famous story of how John Gotti got beat up in jail.
2: I have some remembrance of that, and what I remember is like how the mighty have fallen.
3: You have to, yeah, that was pretty, they had a lot of, you know, they wanted to humiliate him. So they played a lot of clips when his family would meet with him to show what bad shape he was in.
2: Hey, are you there?
5: I'm here.
2: Okay, so we're going to do this. I'm going to sit back and you're going to be, if you feel ready, hosting from the psych ward.
5: Live from the psych ward, which, you know, Francis and I were talking about. This is Lou, by the way. Well, like, probably obviously because who else goes to the psych ward this much? But, you know, Francis and I were talking about how it's kind of a radical act because they do want, you know, people in the psych ward sometimes to be not seen and not heard. And so it's kind of a radical act to push past that.
2: I see it as a form of protest against the entire fucking system.
5: Yeah, totally, which needs it.
3: So where are you in, a public phone area? Is that how that works?
5: Yeah, they have like two phones for the whole unit to use. And I had like my friends, I told my friends, like, you gotta let me stay on the phone, you know, like, don't let anyone kick me off the phone. Hopefully I won't get kicked off the phone. But if I do, I'll call back. We're so lucky to have you on the air again, Steve. I always value

0: talking to you, and you know, value you as an important member of our community. And I'm really excited to talk with you tonight.
1: I'm very excited to talk to you too. I wish you were here, but in a way, I was just telling Bass Boy, like, I feel kind of like you know, Jackie Robinson, you know, the first person ever to be interviewed from the psych ward.
0: Yeah, exactly. Yeah, like, I don't know anyone else I've ever met at a psych ward that has a radio show.
1: That's pretty cool. You all, yeah, that is definitely interesting. It could be a new trend. I bet there'd be some very interesting hosts, though, if they gave people a chance to do it.
0: Yeah, it's nice they give me a chance to do it. One time they did let me out of the psych ward to do an interview, but Francis didn't really feel I was ready for the interview and had me not do it in the end. But they they let me out early once for it to interview his friend Richard Pryor Jr.
2: Yeah, that's not what happened, though.
0: Okay. Francis has a different story about what happened. But I was also having some tech problems.
2: That is what happened. It was a tech problem.
0: I was having some tech problems.
2: It was never.
0: Francis didn't want like a bad quality interview, like with. But I felt, because my mom had just kicked me out of the family on Easter weekend in my 33rd year, you know, and she named me after Christ. I thought this was like Francis was working with Joanne to perpetuate this story of Christ.
2: It's definitely from the psych ward.
0: Yes. What did you say, Francis?
2: I said this is definitely from the psych ward.
0: I was like, Francis. One other time, he like put a Zoom background on, and I got really upset because he was supposedly socially distancing and not leaving the house, and I had been social distancing too, so that like once we got the vaccines, I could go stay over it and stay with him. You know what I mean? And not have the friends over. So I just kind of thought like, why are you not social distancing?
2: It looked like I was in some fancy bitch's house.
0: What did you say?
2: I said it looked like I was in some fancy bitch's house.
0: Yeah, some fancy bitch's house. Of course, like, I would tap you on the back for finding a fancy girl's house to go over to, just not in these circumstances, because, like, the vaccine hadn't come out yet, so I was like, he walks away for a second, and I go, Calvin, where is Francis?
2: Yeah, I was not supposed to leave Manhattan today, and I had to leave Manhattan twice. Once to bring you clothes and contraband, and then here to the studio.
0: Which you did successfully.
2: I successfully brought you clothes and contraband.
0: One of my other boyfriends tried to bring contraband, but he got caught red-handed.
2: Yeah, well, you can't. There are two things that they will. Two types of people they will search, unfortunately, and that's black people and people that look squirrely. So Calvin does not look squirrely.
0: Calvin looked great.
2: Always looks great, but he is a person of color. And David is a white person, but he's squirrely.
0: The other girl they searched with Calvin was like, I guess he thinks she was not acidic, but she like at least dressed very formally like that. So I thought it was a little weird they searched her.
2: Okay. Yeah, I had no problems.
0: Yeah. Yeah, they wouldn't do. They let other people bring in drinks, but maybe they thought like they didn't want me on sugar or something. They wouldn't let Rosita bring me Gatorade.
2: Okay.
0: Which I thought was real strange. But yeah. So speaking of, I mean, Francis and I've done live from the psych ward for about 10 years, and so you know that you know is a testament to how long. How, you know, long relationships, you know, but similar to your and Nassim's relationship work with, like, these artistic relationships that thrive together. Do you want to talk a little bit about, you know, the art that you guys did together?
1: Yeah, I mean, it's a strange thing, because in October 25th of this year, she will have been gone now 2 years. So this was the September. This was when she was at her worst. This was when she was in, you know, they knew she was dying. And, I think she wasn't quite in the hospice part yet, but around now was when her health had really, you know, deteriorated. And this is when we wrote the show, All They Can See Is an Old Black Woman in a Wheelchair. Because the end of Naima's life, she lost her ability to move her hands and her legs, but her mind was working. So I basically, you know, I would come up over to the nursing home and I would write it, you know, we would work together. So she actually co-wrote that show with me and her. So That was the last thing we ever wrote. That was based on the fact that how terrible they treat black women in the healthcare system. I mean, she was an award-winning school teacher, nominated for a Tony Award, Best Performance Art Teacher in New York. She was a Buddhist meditation teacher for 20 years. She was a great performer. But in a nursing home, she's an old black woman.
0: She's just a number to them.
1: Yep, and that's a bad number to get. It's like the worst. You know, I keep telling people, because people, when I was running the show, a number of people wrote me saying I was racist against white people, because I kept saying the same thing. It's bad for everybody in nursing homes. You know, it doesn't matter what your race is, your sex, your even your finances. But if you're a black woman, you do get it the worst. And, it, you know, I saw it with my own eyes. I experienced it. So, you know, it was always funny to me, people telling me I'm racist against white people because I'm white, you know. So it's kind of, you know, I do hate white people. I'm not denying
0: me too.
1: It. So I'm not saying I, you know, but I am telling the truth.
0: Too. Francis is like the only, and my friend David, they were like the only two white dudes I could tolerate.
1: You know, it's like, really sad.
0: The rest of my boyfriends have not been white. Yeah, I can't handle them. I can't handle.
1: I really, one of the things I miss a lot, you know, I miss a lot of things about missing Naima, but one of the things I really miss is that, you know, she was very politically conscious person, and, you know, she would try to keep telling people that nothing had really changed. It was just that, you know, white people had it more under control, but the racism wasn't as evident, but it was there, you know?
0: And then absolutely.
1: The other day, I'm watching a presidential debate, and the guy running for president says that Haitians are eating dogs and cats.
0: I know.
2: They're eating the dogs. They're eating your pets.
1: So even though I'm laughing.
0: Yeah, they didn't even just say, like, street dogs. They said your pets.
1: I was like, I wish Naima was sitting here now, because what's amazing is it had no impact.
0: No, it didn't.
1: Trump's still leading in the polls. They came out today after all the crazy shit he said and how she crushed him. You know, the thing I liked, it was a black woman crushing an old white man. I mean, I found that sexually arousing, but that's just me. You know, I kept, you know, wishing Naima was there, you know, because... She did crush him. It was a total knockout devastation.
0: She crushed him.
1: And he was really humiliated. But even after that performance and what he said, today the polls came out and it really didn't move the numbers, you know. So it's always that, you know, it's going to be really hard for white people to vote for a black woman. I hope it happens, you know, even though I'm not crazy about her either. But, I'm, you know, but I do hope it happens. I just don't know if it's going to happen. I don't know if people can go in the booth, because the racism is so deep here.
0: Yeah, my mom, you know, she's Sicilian. When she goes out in the sun, she's very, very dark. Her father, like, people did believe he was black. And she's not, I wouldn't say at all racist, but I guess she's just stating the facts. She kind of said, like, these white women who are going to vote for Trump, their husbands are going to drive them over with a truck.
1: Yeah, well, this was Naima was alive, and I think in 2016, 53% of white women voted for Trump.
0: Yeah,
1: I know that is kind of like, he's a rapist. He's also aside from all everything else.
0: And personally, like I've never been. Like really assaulted by a black man. I saw it personally. You know, my assaults have happened by white men. You know, the most has been like a half black guy who has blue eyes. You know, but yeah, like otherwise it's really been completely white men. And people will say that's just because that's who you're around. I don't spend any time. I most of the time I'm in a room being the only white person in the room. So that's not because of who I'm around. It's because like we give white men a pass in the court systems.
1: Well, you also, when you wrote that recently on Facebook, and I remember when I read it, I gave you I commented because I spent a large part of my life being the only white person in the room. Because before I was with Naima, I was with another black woman for a long time, and her world was all, you know, gay people, gay black people.
0: Yeah.
1: And that was who I never felt like uncomfortable ever.
0: No, and they never make me feel. They are my family. Like, they're the ones, so, you know, checking in, like, on me when I'm in the hospital with Francis, because I don't have everyone's phone numbers memorized, unfortunately. So Francis is the only one I have to bail me out of jail. But my friends all checking on him. They have me, like, a lot of my black friends do have me at my location saved, so they knew I was, the last location was at a hospital, but you just wouldn't want to make sure the person actually got into the hospital before, you know what I mean? Like,
1: right.
0: The phone was shut off, you know?
1: I think that's, you know, white people are, they're, you know, look what white people have done to the world. I can't, you know, it's such a joke to me when I think about how people say, you know, it's just primitive people, you know, white people are cultured and you're very cultured.
0: Yeah.
1: You know, they killed like 200 million people in the 1900s.
0: Think about what our museums are filled with. They're filled with like stolen artifacts. Right.
1: You know everything.
0: What I mean? From
1: everything.
0: Cultures that are not white.
1: You know, the thing is, because, you know, to me, it's a little off topic, but for me, I'm like an anti-war person. You know, and when I saw that Dick Cheney and his daughter were endorsing Harris, I was like, you know, to me, Dick Cheney is a serious war criminal. He's a mass murderer.
0: Yeah.
1: And all these progressives and Democrats are all so excited to get his endorsement.
0: I know they were.
1: In many ways, you know.
0: But the funny thing is even he, like, admits that this is, like, a warmonger, admits this is going to go bad if it comes into office.
1: That's exactly
0: it. It's going to go bad, you know.
1: Harris is more of a warmonger. That's the whole point. All these people are comfortable with her because they know that she's going to be, you know, she's going to be following Dick Cheney more than Trump.
0: I have an interesting fact about, you know, so some people believe, it's in the statistics I've seen, like, you don't know that this is why, but it's a lot of Harris has a large support with black women, but she's still struggling to find some support with the black male community. And what some studies have said is it's because they believe she does not know how to, be the man in the room and stop war. And, like, the funny thing is, like, I feel like that couldn't be farther from the truth. Like, you know, Trump is so, like, he's so, like, erratic that, like, that can cause wars, you know?
1: Yeah,
0: like,
1: he's definitely...
0: That's not really, you don't want an erratic leader in wars.
1: She is definitely...
0: And, like, also, I think some people, like, there's this false narrative that, like, she was bad to the black communities when she was, like, leading, in California. But
1: yeah.
0: I actually am friends with... the person who, like, his first job, he's a lawyer, his first job was under Harris, and she, during that time, made it so that there was no cash, you just got out until the trial if you were convicted on drug charges. So that's a huge thing that affects the black community because of the way that, I mean, of course, there are just as many white people dealing drugs, but, like, it's the way that we police and the way we enforce, the laws, it unfortunately leads, like, and even think of, like, in New York City, we even had stop and frisk for so long, and I, for one, have seen stop and frisk continuing to occur, even after they have said stop and frisk has stopped.
1: Right.
0: So, like,
1: course.
0: You know, to have that idea that you don't have to pay bail, which a lot of people who are, like, having to do that career or being framed for doing that career, because that's also a big thing we do to black men, like black young boys, like, they don't have the money. If you're able to frame someone, they don't have the money for bail. And if you're able, and they're sitting there for years before trial.
1: Yep. I actually talked to people.
0: So that I do. I think there's been a lot of lies about Harrison.
1: I mean, the thing is,
0: people say she was never moderate like this, and I think, like, the reality is she was sort of moderate. She is, like, a pro-America. You know, Biden,
1: yeah.
0: He's, like...
1: It's the military,
0: like,
1: thing with her.
0: We're in the
1: military,
0: but I wouldn't say that he's so pro-America like she is. She's trying to really, like, excite people about living in this country again.
1: Yeah, I mean, look, you have to get rid of Trump under... You know, that's a definite... I just know that she is very pro the military-industrial complex. Because Dick Cheney, he's not going to endorse you unless he knows that that's where you're coming from.
0: I think part of doing that is, like, working on defense, like, and not necessarily working on the offense. Like, I don't think I'm pro the military complex as well, despite not being pro-war. Because, like, that actually can prevent wars if you show them that you can fight. You don't want to show them that you can't fight. That brings war to your homeland. Like, and I think it's very interesting that she wants to lead in AI. that it was very smart, because instead of just complaining, oh, well, they, you know, China runs the, you know, cars, and the China runs the, like, the computers right now, and China runs the phones. Instead of complaining about that, we need to look to the future and say, how do we not let that happen again?
1: Well, I'm going to tell you something interesting, because you know I'm a tour guide, so I know this is something that is pretty shocking to people. In New York City right now, all the highest, not just New York, but in London, San Francisco, most of the highest end condominiums, the most expensive condominiums, are now in New York City empty but sold. And the reason is all the condominiums are bought by people from China.
0: Yeah. Now, and they're not willing to rent to us.
1: This is an amazing thing. They don't live there. So in other words, they don't help the local economy. There's nobody going out to eat. There's nobody going for a haircut. They buy the apartments.
0: And if they were renting them out while they're sitting on them, fine. Or even
1: no, they don't
0: them
1: do
0: out
1: that.
0: To a college,
1: they don't
0: do that.
1: They don't need to rent them out.
0: NYU would make cuts deals with some apartment buildings that are, they feel it's not a good time to sell the apartments yet. So, I mean, we destroyed these apartments.
1: Chinese people don't.
0: One of these apartments, we destroyed it. But, like, still, what is it going to be to gut it again? It's not. It's the structure of the building that's important. So, they American landowners who do this, they end up, like, renting to colleges. They still bring up the economy. But, like, not if you're just sitting on it. And a lot of those storage units, they're similar. They're foreign run, and they're sitting on the property, knowing that, like, nobody can live there until they decide someone's going to live there.
1: But the Chinese, the reason that This is very interesting, which nobody seems to, I didn't know it, but a guy was explaining it to me the other day. In China, you can't buy property. It's a communist country. So the people that have super wealth, like the top half of 1% that got super rich the last 20 years, they have unbelievable amount of money, but they can't buy land. The Chinese government owns all the land. So they buy all the high-end condominiums around the world.
0: And then, like, when they do let them buy land, and they let them buy very little land, when they do let them buy land, they have to pay in cash completely. There's no, like, bank loans at all. There's no, and
1: it's communist. Like, that's what's funny about China. It's still a communist country. That's
0: exactly. And I get a little upset with my generation, who they sometimes, their rhetoric almost, like, leads to the point where they're going so far down the rabbit hole of trying to be far left that they end up sounding communist. And I'm like, that's really not what we are fighting for, guys.
1: Yep. Well, I mean, but back to sex. Kamala Harris has a Jewish husband, so I like that. And I did tell someone the other day.
0: You can tell, like, he respects her.
1: Oh, no, no. I guarantee you she dominates him. I guarantee it. No doubt about it. There's no question.
0: There's some people who, like, think, like, oh, women can't run for president because their husbands run them. I don't know anything about, like, husbands always having to run a woman. I mean, even with me and Francis, like, somebody said to me once, who, like, used to work at Radio Free Brooklyn, but, you know, left bitterly, and she said to me once, she was trying to claim that, like, Francis is a lifelong groomer, and I told her it was completely false. My mom had a shnip, what's it called?
1: I don't know. It's so many Jewish words.
0: It's like a term for, like, when you're freaking out, like, I don't know. But my mom had one of those. She flipped out. She was like, Francis is not a groomer. And I was like, I know, Mom. I'm handling it. I'm handling the Stage 3 Facebook war right now. Okay, hold on. And then in the end, she tried to question my reality. She was like, are you being groomed? And so I told my friends about it, and they were like, Francis ain't grooming you. If anything, you're grooming him.
1: Well, that's my point. You don't think that women like Nancy Reagan, Joe Biden's wife, they ran the country. They were the president.
0: Oh, I know. Joe Biden,
1: I grew up in around a lot of strong Jewish women. I wasn't around men who controlled their women. That wasn't my upbringing, you know.
0: I think that's, like, something that's really, like, beautiful about, like, you know, a lot of people say that there's a lot of, like, abuse in the Hasidic community towards their women, and I actually, from the Hasidic women I'm friends with, have not heard that. You know, I think there's, like, unfortunately, like, pressure from their rabbis to not necessarily, like, out themselves. Like, they might tell their rabbi, but they can't really out themselves for being queer or anything like that, for having interest in women.
1: That's true with the Hasidim, but don't forget, in America, most of the Jews became secular here because, for the first time, in Europe, they weren't really allowed to be part of the system. Here they were. And the Jewish women that came out of, let's say, you know, the World War II mother, like the ones who were born in the 30s, the, you know, late 20s, the 40s, they were not in any way submissive to their husbands.
0: No, not at all.
1: The secular Jewish
0: part
1: women.
0: Part of the reason they even have to work so hard, I think, is because they're, like, I grew up in a matriarchy, and my mom, my dad did make the money, but it's a matriarchy. My mom runs the family. My mom runs the show. The money is all hers. It's her money that she decides what he can do with. And, you know.
1: But people, somebody was saying to me the other day, which I thought was really funny, about, you know, like, that Ronald Reagan's wife, Nancy Reagan. She was the president, like, for 5 or 6 years. It wasn't him.
0: Oh, yeah, no, I know about that.
1: And
0: I know
1: Jill
0: about that
1: Biden
0: story.
1: Has definitely been the president when Joe Biden has been in charge. Now,
0: oh, of course.
1: You know, so, and Hillary Clinton, I don't think she was the president, but she had an input with her husband.
0: She had
1: too.
0: A big input. She was, like, a main advisor for him.
1: Right, so that's
0: smart,
1: a stupid.
0: And I think people forget that about her because, you know, there's a lot of things not to like about Hillary Clinton, I get, but, like, she was, she really did run the show in that family. That was also, like, he might have run the country a little bit, but that was also a matriarchy.
1: So that's the whole thing. Like, I don't know who these people, like, they're so afraid. Kamala Harris is pretty, she's very good at her, you know, she proved that who she was in the debate to me because she kicked his ass. I've never seen it. I mean, Trump is getting old. He is changing. You can tell he's losing it. But he was, like, intimidated by her. It was kind of...
2: He was. It was awesome.
0: He didn't even want to shake her hand. He was scared. He went right over to his side, so proud, so confident, with her head up. And he's, like, lowering his head, like, almost shaking. I was like, that was a good moment.
1: That was a great moment.
0: You're a woman now, aren't you?
1: I think that was what knocked him out. He wasn't expecting her. If you remember when he debated Hillary Clinton, he kept invading her space. He kept following her around the stage and being very intimidating. And Harris got right in his face. Harris got right up in his face.
0: Yes. Oh my God! And that was, and like he has said some pretty offensive things about her. So I'm sure it must have been pretty difficult to like to go up and look somebody in the eye like that and be very calm and collected. And but she also did a lot of like practicing where she had someone pretend like dress up like Trump, and they built a room like Trump's in a hotel, but like the stage in the hotel, and like she practiced like actually like physically interacting with Trump instead of just like the words, because he practiced a lot of policy. Actually, he did not do any faux debates. He practiced a lot of policy because he realized he did not know the policy. Clearly, it was not enough because he gets on there saying the immigrants are eating your dogs.
1: You know, she questioned his route, his size of his crowds. That's his big thing. And you want to know something? And Faceboy probably can relate to this too. This Faceboy produced a lot of his own stuff through the years. You know. When you're a performer, you're always obsessing about your crowd size. It's not that Trump is so unusual about that. Naima and I spent like 30 years of our life worrying about how many people were going to come to our shows.
0: I'm the same way.
1: So it's Trump isn't that unique about it. He's just insane. And he tries to, you know, there are cameras. People see how many people are there. People see how many. You can't lie and say that people see it. You know?
0: Like, if he wins, he's going to start, like, he would start, like, doing AI-generated people in his audiences, I bet. Like, he's, like, that level of...
1: But I do understand, you know, I have compassion for him on that one issue. Because when you're a self-producer, it becomes like an obsession with you. About how many people are showing up.
0: No, I mean, I was trying to tell... So Radio Free Brooklyn has started doing these events, and I was trying to tell our friend Calvin... I don't think you've met him yet, but Calvin, you know, is one of the heads of the studio, and I've been trying to tell him, like, you need a photographer there, because, even if there aren't a lot of people, they need to photograph the cool people there, and then more people will want to come to get their photograph taken with the cool... and be the cool people of the show. So you can, like, even if you have an empty room, there's ways to work it. But Calvin got, like, at first he was like, we're just doing a show. He didn't get it, but luckily a girl did finally come. A hot girl came and volunteered her services to Radio Free Brooklyn to do. She's trying to get into more concert, photography. And so I was like, thank God, I was right. See, and the Lord just sent it.
1: No, well, it is true. You can, especially in a music kind of thing, you need it depends on what you're doing. Like, I go on the opposite route. Like, I know I out myself when I get really bad crowds. You know, I'll write about how it felt to do a comedy show to three people, you know, so that I give my, because I, I decided over the, I'm not going to be Trump. Like Trump has to, if I was advising him, I would have told him that he should have been a, before the whole thing, he should have shocked the whole world and been a total gentleman to Harris. He shouldn't have attacked her. He should have been
0: he was really offensive to her. Like of course I believe in like uplifting beautiful black women, but the way he tried to do it was so off color. Like he was like, she was like, Kamala's really like beautiful woman. She almost reminds me of my wife. And I was just like, okay, now you're just like on way too far. You're basically just talking about like your fantasy of fucking the vice president right now. You know what I mean?
1: She is a good looking woman. I have to give it to her. She's a very attractive woman and she's very smart.
0: She's beautiful. Like, and so, I think intelligence is really what brings out beauty. You know what I mean? Like,
1: well, that's what I've always said.
0: Features that I find beautiful. It's like, obviously, I just think when there's a strong, intelligent woman, especially a strong, intelligent black woman, like they just exude, they glow.
1: Absolutely. Absolutely. That was my wife, Naima Hassan, you know. I mean, that, you know, you asked me originally about working with her. My big thing in life is that I do like working with people. Like, I like having a partner, but I'm never going to work with anybody like her. That's the thing. Because to me, there is nobody like her. Because she was the thing about Naima that was, because Faceboy knew her really good. She was a very deep person, but she was also very crude. She was both. She had that ability to be very raunchy and very out there and at the same time very spiritual. So there's not many people like that. Most people sort of go in one camp or the other, but she had both. She could be.
0: I believe in not replacing people too. You know, I like had I had like a similar situation going on with a guy named David who it was similar to like what we call it was permission, where he was not allowed to like touch himself without getting consent from me first.
1: Yes.
0: Even if I was like in the psych ward and he can't get a hold of me, like then he would not touch, you know what I mean? So he and we took this very seriously for like 10 years of until he recently passed. And I don't want that sort of form of relationship with another person, because it's not like nobody is David for me. There are very few people who, you know, have that type of bond and it works like that. And I don't think it's replaceable.
1: I read about him on Facebook from you. I don't think I knew him.
0: Yeah, he was like, you know, he lived in New York a long time, but then for part of the time he moved back to Atlanta, I think. And then, you know, he came back here, but he knew a lot of people through Francis Essien.
1: Okay.
0: And then that's sort of how he found me, was there was like an altercation between me and one of Francis's friends, and I wasn't writing on the internet, but she was. And he was like, he just wrote me, he like emailed me. He'd heard about me, but because I had was like a pretty known burlesque dancer, I had not heard about him. But he messaged me like, I believe you. And then at that time, this was like before the Proud Boys had turned like far right or really right at all, because they started with a bunch of kids who were just like Vice kids who read the magazine Vice, and they, you know, and so he and that's where the permission idea came, is they believe that you have to pick one woman, and so he had sent like the Proud Boys to protect me, but then I told him he had to quit Proud Boys, or it's me or the Proud Boys.
1: I remember you told me that. I remember that now. Yeah, that's right. You told me that.
0: You thought it was an inkling of a group like going that way, because I know how I've researched cults a lot, and I was like, I know it's not a bad group yet, but it's going to be a bad group, and if you don't leave, you're never going to get another job again.
1: Yeah, no, I remember you told me about that, with the not coming without permission. So, you know, for me now, it's like, it's been almost 2 years just without Naima. So, yeah, I don't really know what my future is. You know, first of all, I'm really old. So, like, I'm thinking, like, holy shit, you know, I'm old. But I'm not really, you know, it's kind
0: of
1: weird.
0: I don't think first of all, you look really young and you have a youthful spirit. And I don't think age has anything to do with, you know, Francis just met me in the psych ward, came in, met a couple of people in the psych ward, and they were like, he's like almost 60? What? Like, he looks so amazing. Like, you're in a very similar spot. You look amazing.
1: Well,
0: like,
1: I'm older than him, but he does look good. He looks the same.
0: I didn't even know you were older than him.
1: So that's true.
0: I didn't even know you were older than him. No, you look great. You look great. And, like, you do your walking tours, which is, like, a lot of people your age, like, they wouldn't want to do that anymore. They wouldn't want to, like, keep up. Like, whereas you're actually, like, leading the crowd, so you're
1: the thing is, though, I do notice, you know, one thing I do know, that if I did date again, which I don't know, I don't think I really want to date really young women. You know, that is something that I would want to date people my own age.
0: I see, yeah.
1: And I don't really understand guys who, I mean, I know where it's coming from. It's all ego because, you know, if you're a 60.
2: Just remember that Lucille's 22 years younger than me.
0: Yeah, but I know, but I don't, but I think not, you came from a different place.
1: But also,
0: I,
1: you're I, not, you're not, now you're getting old. I'm not talking, but when you met her, you weren't that much, you know, this.
0: He was like, we were the same age when I started dating him. Like, I was about, it was 10 years ago. I was 27. And he
1: was, well, that's, yeah, you were Robin. You were Robin.
2: I was 49.
1: Yeah. But you don't seem that old.
0: He had not turned anywhere near 50 yet. He was nowhere near that. We were the same. Like, my mom agreed.
2: I was 49.
1: Nowhere near 50, baby. Not even close to 50. You're not even in the same ballpark.
0: Francis sit. At least my mom finally lets Francis sit at the adult table. But for a while, like, neither of us were allowed to sit at the adult table. She didn't view either of us as adults.
1: So you're 22 years older than her? But you see, okay, so you're like a dad difference.
2: Yeah.
1: Here it is with me now. Now with me, and you're, let's say, 30, it's a grandpa. It's a difference. There's a difference between being the dad and being the grandpa. You
0: totally. Know, I understand that. Yeah.
1: But if you're let's say a 66-year-old guy.
0: Because that means there is even more, like, generations of trauma. Like, so for me, like, I have mommy and daddy issues, so you can't really know. I mean, but I also date women and men. But, like, I don't have any grandparent issues. So, like, I don't go probably farther than really, like,
1: you know, when you go with the grandparents, you know, like, you gotta.
0: You have no one in your life to come save you. If you're still having, like, issues with people who, like, who are, if you still have to pick that much older, you're probably having some, those girls probably need some sort of cognitive behavioral therapy.
1: We used to tell people at our shows that they should watch grandma and grandpa porn when you're young, yeah, so that you train your mind to see what old people look like naked, because it is shocking. It is very shocking, you know.
0: Because eventually we're going to look that way.
1: Well, Naima used to kid around that as she got older, she started throwing her tits over her back. They were sagging so much that she drove, and I'd suck them from behind, you know,
0: yeah,
1: you know, and that you got to get used to his balls hitting the floor. There's things that happen as you age, you know, you just can't help it. But I'm not a lunatic. Like, you know, some of these guys, they're 70. Let's say a 70-year-old guy, you want to date a 28-year-old woman. She, unless she has some kind of fetish for her grandparents, she doesn't find you that hot. She just doesn't. It's not, you know, there's an, and it's something.
0: I mean, I really find older men hot, but it might be, but I'm already 37 at this point. So, like, at this point, it's still just, like, dad and that. But I also did sort of have, like, maybe a fetish for my grandparents. I named myself after my grandmother. Like,
1: Well, I'm glad,
0: like,
1: that there are people like you. I keep saying, like, you know, if there are any 20-year-olds out there that, like, have a grandpa or a fantasy, like, you know, if any woman listening tonight that wanted a fucking old Jewish grandpa, I'm here for you, you know? I'm, you know, especially very young. I'll talk Yiddish to you. I'll do whatever you need, whatever your fetish is. Because there has to be at least one woman like that, right, Faceboy?
2: Yes.
1: There has to be at least one woman that wants to fuck an old Jew somewhere in Brooklyn.
0: You know,
1: my
0: grandfather, he used to, like, I want someone like my grandpa pouring, like, a whole bottle of oil on the stuffed mushrooms with my mom screaming, Dad, you can't do that. We're going to have a heart attack. We're all going to have a heart attack. And he's like, stop it, Joanne.
1: I got to ask you a question. You might be a person who can answer this for me. I just realized that. I notice on Instagram now, people are selling mushrooms that are legal, but that you trip on. Is this?
0: Yeah, I don't know where the legality of that is.
1: But they,
0: like,
1: are, like,
0: where the line is.
1: You trip on those?
0: Sometimes you can. They let you get away with things until they want to do a major bust on the big companies.
1: Okay, because I wouldn't read. I see that on Instagram. Have you seen this, Facebook?
2: Well,
1: Facebook. I'm going to call you Francis. I'm going with Francis.
2: Go with Francis.
1: Okay.
2: What I believe is happening here is you change one little chemical structure on it, so it's no longer in the category of absolutely psilocybin,
1: okay,
2: and it still gets you off, but it's like somewhere it just skirts the line of the law.
1: Okay, because I was wondering, because I used to love that shit.
2: Is
1: know?
2: It straight up psilocybin like you got when you were in your, like you got
1: in 70s?
2: I don't think it is.
1: Okay, all right.
2: I could be wrong.
1: Because, you know, it's funny. Like, since marijuana got legal, I don't smoke. It's kind of the weirdest thing. I stopped smoking because I don't want to feel sad, because that reminds me of my wife. You know, we smoked together so many experiences for so long. But I keep thinking the night she collapsed in our apartment was the last time I smoked.
2: Oh.
1: But it's legal now. It's everywhere.
3: Really?
0: Yeah.
3: You have a radio show?
0: I have a radio show on Radio Free Brooklyn.
3: Where?
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3: How do you spell that?
0: Radio Free, F-R-E, Brooklyn.org.
3: You posted from the telephone here?
0: Yeah, well, I have done that from almost every peg word I've been in, yeah. To one point or another.
3: So you're on an audience right now?
0: Yeah, I'm live.
3: Really?
0: Yeah.
3: And probably how many people?
0: I don't know, but we are the top listened to on this on the for talk radio on the station, so we get a lot.
3: Wow. Have fun.
0: Thank you. Hey, sorry about that. I just had to explain what I was doing to a couple of people that were interested.
2: We were listening.
0: Yeah. Yeah. They.
1: Do you want to bring them on?
0: Yeah. One guy said he's gonna come on. The other guy like works here, and he was like. You're live right now.
2: Like, yep.
0: Live right now. I've pretty much done this from every institution except for the ones that don't have phones illegally.
1: I was telling Francis before you got on. Do you remember the pictures of John Gotti when he went to jail and he was beat up?
2: This might be before your time.
0: I know who John Gotti is, but I don't know if I remember the pictures.
1: So the pictures were taken when he was in jail, and the reason he got beat up was over a phone. He wanted to use the phone, and some other guy wanted to use the phone.
0: Art Star Scene. Yeah, it's on RadioFreeBrooklyn.org. And then you can find the Art Star Scene on different like streaming podcasts too, like
3: so
0: Apple.
3: Art Star Scene.
0: Yep, that's it. He just one of the guys who works here just found us on the internet. What do you think of that picture? Do you think we need a new picture, or do you like that picture?
3: What's that symbol for?
0: Well, that so Artster Scene, like you know, short for ass, and like so there were times where we were thinking of putting my actual ass on, but that might actually be like not the promotional material that would get enough people in. They might upset people, so we have a peach on there instead. Is that a peach, Francis?
2: It's an apricot.
0: It's an apricot. Thank you. I think people would keep the apricot. I've been thinking lately we should keep the apricot.
2: I kind of like the apricot, too, you know? Maybe we should keep it.
0: I think we could still make pictures. I think that should be the regular t-shirt, but we could still make pictures of, like, for the guests that, like, maybe would prefer to have the ass. We could show them, like, which one do you want when they come on?
2: Your actual ass or the apricot? Good. Yeah. Yeah. We could do some.
0: Like, some people aren't going to wear the actual ass shirt. You know what I mean?
2: We could do some market testing.
0: Throw that in the closet, never to be seen again.
2: Yeah, we can do some market testing.
0: I mean, if we can make a couple of bucks selling some pictures of my ass, let's do it. 50-50.
1: So where are you? What borough are you in?
0: I'm in Brooklyn. Okay. I'm at Methodist, New York Pres Methodist.
2: I'll be here all week.
0: You know, they treat me here though in Bushwick. That place got to be taken down. But I think they might assassinate me if I try. It's not funny, but it's actually true. It's not one of those like laughing because I think it's not. I'm lying. It's actually like laughing because it's like uncomfortably true.
2: It's one of the better facilities I've visited you at, to be honest.
0: It is. It's nice. The art teacher really wanted to have met you. She was like, "Oh, they wouldn't let him take a tour." She was upset.
2: That was the first thing I asked when I got there. I said, let me see the art that you've been making here.
0: Yeah, we don't have an art room. We just like do it in, but they have some supplies. They have the pastels, the watercolor you saw. They're mostly just for me because most people other people like to use markers and crayons. People get frustrated with the paint.
2: But usually the stuff that you do with the psych ward is very, very dark, but not this time.
0: Nah, light. It's light. Late story. It's a late story this time. This time I was just like off my meds and like I was running until I could no longer run. Until I ran out of steam. And then I'm on the bus on the way here and people stopped me. I like was missing it. You know what I mean? And they were like, "Oh, this is your stop. This is your stop. This is the hospital." So that's how insane I was. It's like they could tell somebody took like a fucking psychological like, you know, didn't call 911, decided just to take a bus to the hospital. Who's gonna pay those prices?
2: Good point.
0: On the
2: yeah, so initially, yeah, this is something Steve was asking me about earlier. Were you there voluntarily? So,
0: no,
2: yes
0: I wasn't,
2: and no.
0: Because I walked in. You can walk in and still not be there voluntarily. If two doctors decide you need to be there, it takes two doctors to get you out. I learned that today.
1: Wow.
0: So I have to be signed out by not one, but two doctors.
1: So they, when are you getting out, on Tuesday?
0: So far it was Tuesday, and then it was Wednesday. I got in a little bit of an altercation because I got upset that I could not have no nicotine gum when I wanted the nicotine gum, and then they blamed it on my shelter. They were like, "Oh, her shelter, your shelter says they can't, they won't have a bed for you until the next day." That makes no sense. We're not even full right now. They just, I think they're just trying to blame it on the shelter, so I won't flip on them. They're like, "Let her take it out with the shelter."
1: So do you, when you're
0: passing on the torch of responsibility from organization to organization has been a theme of the year in New York City this year with my mental health facilities.
1: Do you, when you're there, do you get treatment from them, or do you
0: therapy? No, there's recreational therapy. So there's like somebody to do some exercises with us. Sometimes we listen, take music class, and we get given some markers and like a coloring book pages. For me, they'll give me actual white pieces of paper to paint on, you know, because they know, like, I will sometimes do the coloring book pages if they're really, really like complicated, the mandala, because that's still good practice too, to be able to do the thin lines and stuff like that. But other than that, I make my own art, and then they, most people use coloring book pages, but they're nice, like adult coloring book pages. They're not like giving them, like treating them like little kids, you know. Which I've been in psych wards where they definitely are doing that too. I mean, we can have you on another time and talk about a whole tour of the psych wards in case you ever need to bring someone.
1: Well, you know, I have a hard time falling asleep unless it's my bed. This is my bed.
0: Unless it's in your own bed.
1: Yeah. That's why I don't like to travel.
0: So that's a good way to make sure you don't end up in the psych ward.
1: Since Naima, you know, I haven't flown since Naima died, and you know, a lot of people, they don't understand. Like, I really would only travel if there was like a performance based thing. Then I'd force myself to do it because I don't like to leave my house. I get there must be some psychological term for me. You know, I have to work, so I'm very in a social.
0: So I think it's called agoraphobic because
1: I think I have a little of that.
0: I think it's a spectrum because, like, Francis, similarly to you, can get to all of his appointments, get his mom to all of his appointments, even if they're not in the neighborhood he doesn't want it to be. If he goes to a specialist and he has to leave the neighborhood, he's okay. But if he does not have anywhere to go, like, I'm talking a one-block radius. I'm talking we don't even get all the way to the train. It's like, I walk you to the train. And then I have to tell him he can go, like, before the train walk is over because I can see his anxiety raising.
1: Well, that's, you know, Naima was much, you know, she liked to do those things. So when I was with her, on my own, like, you know, I'm one of these people who could have stayed like a block within their house for their whole life.
0: Yeah, I think Francis,
1: I don't have
0: like,
1: any of
0: like,
1: that
0: thank
1: kinda,
0: God he still has. Like, he
1: yeah, but he grew up in a cool place.
0: Thank God he still has me and his mother to lure him out because, you know, like, I think he would if he was just taking care of himself.
1: But
0: like,
1: he's in Greenwich Village, so he's in a good place. Like,
0: he's
1: I was
0: in a good
1: Brooklyn.
0: Place, so, like, it makes sense. Like, why would you leave the block? But, like,
2: I still get 15,000 steps a day in
0: he's got,
2: on
0: like,
2: one
0: best,
2: block.
0: Like, homemade pasta place on the corner. He's got the best pizza place. He's got the best oyster place. Like, there's really no reason to leave.
1: Yeah, why are you going right to leave? There. Why are you going to leave Greenwich
2: right
1: Village?
2: There.
1: I always tell people, where am I going? Like, everywhere else sucks. Greenwich Village is
0: know,
1: the
0: like,
1: best
0: I,
1: place
0: I,
1: in the world.
0: People in the West Village will be asking for recommendations outside of the West Village while they're in the West Village, and I'm like, you don't want to just stay right here, like, when tourists are doing that. You know what I mean?
1: You know what's really insane? I do three tours nowadays. Now I do Greenwich Village. I do Soho, Little Italy, and Chinatown. That's one tour. You do three neighborhoods, and I do the Hudson Yards and the High Line.
0: Oh, yeah, I love the High Line. And, you know, like, they say, like, if there's no bees around, it actually shows very bad signs of the ecosystem. The only place I've seen bees in New York City, never in the parks, never in the big, massive parks, only on the High Line. So something about the, like, flowers that they put there and the way that it's, like, open to the air is actually bringing bees back to New York City, which is, like, I know people don't like bees, but, that, like,
1: no, you need bees.
0: Showing that our ecosystem is improving.
1: But there is something weird going on now that you mentioned that. There are beetles, like, billions of beetles.
0: Are you sure it's not one of those infectious like species that we thought? Because I remember we thought at Renfrew that we had this place I have in Philly, like it's another institution. We thought there were all these firefly bugs, and then it turned out they were those came from another country, and they were actually eating our trees.
2: Well, the lantern flies.
0: Yeah, we were like, look, fireflies. So
1: I don't know what these
0: them.
1: Things are, but there's millions of them near Hudson Yards. They're flying all over the place.
0: Yeah.
1: They were flying on my guests today because I was over there today. Oh, but this is what I was saying. Of those three places, Greenwich Village is the least popular on the tours in terms of people
0: really?
1: Going on.
0: It has so much history.
1: It's got history.
0: Yeah,
1: it's got
0: pizza. I crept out on Francis's tour. I tried to be nice and let him bring me on a Greenwich Village tour, but I went to NYU and I lived in Greenwich Village. Like, so I, and between Greenwich Village and the East Village, like, spent a lot of time there. I nannied in Greenwich Village for like 10 years. I like performed in Greenwich Village for 10 years. So there was like really, and then went to school before all that and nannied before all that too. And, you know, he didn't really understand that I did not need, I was telling him things on the tour.
1: You grew up in Greenwich Village though, right?
2: Correct.
1: So you're a real...
0: He could tell me history, yeah. But his tour that he gave me, he was telling me a lot of recent history, and that I didn't need. But he could definitely tell me, like, history, like... But the one he usually gives me was more of a recent, like, recent... Yeah, I wanted to ask you about the prison and what... before I start drawing, what did you mean by there was a prison in Chelsea Market?
1: Well, the Chelsea, the Jefferson Market, that used to be the Women's House of Detention in Greenwich Village. And the first, one of the earliest prisoners they had there was Mae West. She was there. Mae West was in there for obscenity.
0: Mm-hmm. Yeah.
1: Then they had Ethel Rosenberg, who with her husband sold the secrets to the Soviet Union on the atomic bomb.
0: Oh, my God. So they had some ballers.
1: Angela Davis, Andrea Dworkin. But mainly, it was a place where they put lesbians and effeminate men, because they weren't titled that. They didn't really have a title in those days. They would put them in there.
0: Right now, like in my mental health shelter, we have a few people who are not trans, but they are effeminate men. And
1: right.
0: I don't know if it's... They certainly didn't send all the effeminate men in New York City to our shelter, but there are some that are clearly not trying to be men. I mean, not trying to be women.
1: It's
0: men.
1: A whole vibe. They are their own person, to me. Like, they are their own category, and
0: they're
1: they would
0: category,
1: send them to that women's prison to torture them.
0: Yeah, I think part of the reason they did it with us, like, is I think like it's a theory, and it might be an incorrect theory, and I might be being politically incorrect by implying it, but I'm wondering, since it's only a couple of them, is maybe their HIV is not yet undetected, and they wouldn't want them to be like raped in the male psych facilities.
1: Well, that maybe these days. I mean, in those days, you remember the prison, right?
2: I remember.
1: They'd yell out the window, right?
2: I remember when I was.
0: I must have talked to you when you were too drunk because I asked you about this prison, and you were like, "Never heard of it."
2: Oh yeah, absolutely. I've heard of it. I know. I wrote about it in one of my articles for the Villager, and I remember.
0: Oh, I must have hit you at that mark where you're too drunk. But the thing is, you don't sound that drunk when you're talking to me like that. So you may seem like you're like, yeah, I don't think that. I've never heard of it.
2: Well, you might have been saying Chelsea Market, not Jefferson Market.
0: No, I was reading it right from the text when I sent it to you.
2: Well, then someone in the text probably said Chelsea Market. But anyway, you have done a fantastic job. We only have a few minutes left. I wanted to say that, you know, I'm really glad that this has worked out. So I'm actually going to wrap it up in a few minutes because I want to play a song at the end. I want to a song that we used to play very often, and we stopped playing it. It's Taylor Swift's Shake It Off. And I want to play it just because she came out and endorsed Kamala.
1: That was a great thing she did. May swing the election.
2: It might.
1: That may. I'm not exact. She could swing the election. That was a big thing.
0: That is a big thing. She does deserve a play. You're right.
1: But,
0: we got to find some other songs first.
1: She did a.
0: She does deserve a play.
1: She lives. She has a house in Greenwich Village on Cornelia Street.
2: Yes.
0: Oh, I haven't seen her yet.
1: Yeah, I take people there. Oh, and the other day we went past Anderson Cooper's house, the firehouse next door to the Zinc Bar. That's where he lives now, and he came out. I saw him for the first. I've go past there all the time, but I saw him.
0: Was he kind?
1: He was. He's pretty a strikingly handsome person in real life. Because I saw Mark Zuckerberg the other day near Hudson Yards, and he's not a particularly handsome person. You know.
0: Yeah.
1: He looks, you know, same as he looks when you see him on. But Anderson Cooper is kind of strikingly good looking. He bought that whole firehouse for himself.
0: Oh, he's the one about the firehouse. Oh, yeah. Damn, that is who bought that firehouse. I was like, learned some one individual about the firehouse.
1: That's him, Anderson Cooper.
0: And I wanted to live in that firehouse. I don't think he'd take me, but...
1: You want to slide down the pole? You know, the fire pole?
0: Yeah, everything. Like, I really want to live in that firehouse. But, like, I don't think I got a chance with Anderson
1: Cooper. Do you think firemen are sexy?
0: I do think firemen
1: are sexy.
0: Yeah,
1: and I even love firemen.
0: But, you know, the cops that scare me, but...
1: No, cops are not sexy. Firemen are... Because they, you know, they're heroes. You know, they want to save
0: your life. I think female cops are sexy, particularly black female cops.
1: Oh, I like them, too. I've been wanting to get interrogated.
0: That hot, but, like, black female cops, I've been masturbating to them since I was a child because my dad used to watch Cops a lot, and I probably shouldn't have said that on the air, but...
2: Sure you should, but we got to wrap it up. Hey,
1: we're not getting off the air. We're staying on. You did. We got somebody from a mental ward here. She's not letting us off.
0: You know, I'm holding you hostage.
2: You did a great job. Thank you so much.
1: Thank you for having me.
0: We would love to have you back.
1: I want to see you next time. Maybe we'll come to that.
0: I'll make sure that I'm out of the psych ward the next
1: time. Come to you next time. We'll do it from the ward.
0: Yeah, exactly. Yeah, folks, and hopefully we can meet. I'll start working on your art, and maybe we can meet up, and I can show you where I'm going with it.
2: And folks, we are a 501c3 nonprofit organization. Please, if you have anything to give, go to radiofreebrooklyn.org/donate. Everything that you give is tax deductible. Thank you, Steve, so much.
1: Thank you, Francis.
2: Thank you, my love. You did a great job, even from the psych ward.
1: You did. You were great.
2: You were fantastic. You were fantastic.
0: Thank you, guys. I really appreciated doing the show with you. I'm sorry I couldn't be there in person, but
2: hey, this is unique.
1: It was. You did make it work. I now can put this on my resume.
2: Good night, folks.
0: Yeah. It actually is an interesting thing to put on your resume. Live from if I ever get locked up for life, we're gonna just like have a recurring show for instance, live from the psych ward, okay?
1: You should do an overnight from the psych ward.
0: Overnight, I know. I should like a 3-hour late Delilah show, you know?
1: Like the old days on the FM radio, go all night long.
0: Yeah, exactly. All right, bye, babe.
2: Bye, babe.

Hey Tom, I don't know if you have anything to do with the 20,000 Trump lies wall. I saw that your radio station was putting it together. What's the point, man? Jesus, you're causing so much divide. All of it's propaganda. What is up with your radio station choosing?